0: You very far. Let me see if I can increase the volume a little. Okay. Yes, you could repeat.
1: Where is it possible to get this book as soon as possible? Is it possible? I have some difficulty to hear my friend Lydie.
0: Yeah, he wants to know where is it possible to get this book as soon as possible.
2: On Amazon.
1: Hello,
0: Yes, on Amazon. She said she can get, you can receive, you can ha here get it on Amazon.
1: on Amazon,
0: Yes,
1: okay.
0: yes.
1: Okay, that way.
0: So you type
1: Thank you.
0: Nunu, you type Nunu, Love Beyond Death, and you can find it on
1: Okay.
0: Amazon.
1: Okay, is it available in Guadeloupe?
2: Not yet. Not
1: Not
2: yet.
1: yet. Okay. Okay. So, is it possible to have on when I get your book, it's possible to be signed.
2: Of
1: Okay, I want a
2: course,
1: word of you on this book.
2: of course, silly, of course, you don't have to ask.
1: Okay, thank you very much.
2: Thank you to you,
1: Okay,
2: silly. Thank
1: so
2: you.
1: you have, I'm listening to your cast, and it's very interesting.
2: Thank
1: Okay,
2: you.
1: so see you next time.
2: Thank you, silly.
1: Okay, and bye-bye.
2: Bye-bye.
1: Bye, Cadence. Thank you thank you for this moment. It's very, very interesting.
2: Merci à toi, Sully. Merci de tout cœur.
1: Okay, see you, bye.
0: Okay, bye, bye. Okay, I think this was someone that you know very well who wants to give you the support, and that's what it is all about. As we do it here on the program, Radio Gayak 99.8, 104.7 on the FM band, we do it from 6 to 10 p.m. every Sunday. Alors, j'ai vu que ça t'a fait beaucoup plaisir.
2: Je m'y attendais pas. It's a really nice surprise, and Sully knows that I love him.
0: Okay, then.
2: So yeah.
0: So before we leave, just read us, because I have another program coming up
2: Yeah,
0: in a little
2: sure.
0: while. Read
2: Yes.
0: us at least an interesting excerpt from the book. Yes, you can.
2: It was a Friday afternoon. I hadn't taken any annual leave for this festive time of year. In fact, I loved this time of the year. These times used to make me feel lonelier than ever. As a result, I worked at the office alone. Indeed, after 1 p.m., there was hardly anybody else in the office except the supervisors. That afternoon, the tranquility of the place was interrupted by the ringtone of my cell phone. No need to look. When the ringtone, Mimi Kaka, she likes water, went off, I knew it was Miriam, my elder sister. I smiled and quickly answered. It had been a month since she left. It had been a month since she had left with Nono, my nephew, to be with her partner Philippe. I miss them. Hey, sis, what's up? Silence. Miriam, Mimi, hello. Can you hear me? More silence. Then suddenly, I thought I heard her growling. Communication was cut short. Had she hung up? There must be issues on the line or poor network connection, I thought at the time. She will call me back in a few minutes. So I calmly resumed writing the CCTP I was working on, a set of specific technical requirements for a contract for intellectual services that I had to be sent out as soon as possible. And so, as I was expecting it, I got another call. I picked up after the first ring. Hey, Mimi, what's happening? It's Liliane, who answered this time, sobbing. Ashanti, we have lost Nono. I giggled, guffawing inside. How can you lose a 3-month-old baby? He can walk. It's not as if he could lose himself in a supermarket or something. I don't understand. I keep smiling. In a flashback, I remembered a shop called Tati, where I got lost when I was a child. I slipped away from my father's attention for a few seconds. El Niñan went on, Ashanti, we have lost Nunu.
0: Okay. Let's cut it here. That will give the people the enticement to go.
2: Thank you, Clinton.
0: Go look for the rest. Go look for the rest of the story. You have to find the rest of the story for yourself. And then you have to find it for us.
2: Thank you so much, Clinton. Thank
0: well, Lydie, it was a pleasure having you on. Let me just fit in this song just before we end, just before you say goodbye. Let me just fit in a little bit of this song by Jimmy Cliff.

0: parliamentary representative for the area, after former power rep Miriam Blanchard resigned on health reasons. Former Dominica State College lecturer Ashma Bantuga, two times power rep for Rumsfeld North, Danny Lugay, and building contractor Sherman Boston as an independence candidate. Polling closed at 5 p.m. last Monday, the last general election, we had 7,400 electors voted in that constituency. In related news, the Labour Party candidate for the Rosen North by-election, Ashma Bantuga, has won the by-election convincingly, close to her rival, Danny Lugay. She got 1,506 votes. Danny received 983 votes, while independent candidate Sherman Boston got 50 votes. And she thanked the electors for following the would begin work for the constituency. Primary and secondary schools will open on Monday last Monday, September 7, 2026, and a new school year was open. Teachers, students, parents, and guidance at the classrooms. Government has approved a $10 million grant to give access for funding to public officers in building construction to their homes. This statement came from Dominica's Prime Minister, Roosevelt Garrett. The loan was approved for public officers earning less than $45,000 annually at the rate of 3.5% from Government Housing Loan Board. A call was made by the Permanent Secretary of the Ministry of Education, Robert Peace, for a greater collaborative approach to ensure a successful academic year 2026. The statement was made at the official start of the new academic school year. He reminded parents that children's education is a shared responsibility. In order to succeed, parents must work closely with their schools, with teachers, to ensure and to encourage students to return to school with a positive attitude for wellness, to learn and to try to do their best at school. In other news, threats have been made against the Dominica Solid Waste Management Corporation, which the employees William Preston at Northwest
1: Company, which the employees is carded for this week. So said the General Secretary of the Public Service Union, Thomas Litter. Indications are that the union wrote to Solid Waste Management Corporation, and up to date, there was no reply. A retrop classification of employees' jobs with the union concern of the employees' health and safety. In related news, the Dominica State College last Tuesday opened its doors to college students to a new academic year. Acting president of the college, Ms. Trudy Christian, said 505 new students registered for the enrollment of various courses. Ms. Christian said that she is pleased to reintroduce several courses and programs that have disappeared since the year 2022. She also indicate that the college had registered the largest number of students to write associate degrees. In the meantime, the union representing the Dominica State College met with the staff to conclude outstanding matters with the employees. The college have since met with the union to arriving at an increase of 3% on the salary and continuation of repairs to the structure since the pass of Hurricane Maria. More news. UWP political leader Dr. Thompson Fontaine said after the result of a by-election held in the Rosen North constituency that he lost the battle but have not lost the fight, and wants to thank everyone who voted through the election. Had inconsistencies and the polls were some electors had to be turned away, but informed the nation that his party will continue the fight for proper electoral reform for the entire country, and reminding every eligible voter to go out and confirm. Crown News, Fuekleton. 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Case have been made for eligibility of the by-election in Roseau North, which took place on Monday, September 7, 2026. However, this claim had been shot down, so said Chief Elections Officer Anthea Joseph. She also said first election, which took place after the new law being passed with the new voter ID card. It was rumored that Labour Party supporters were on election site giving out voter ID cards to its supporters, including electors who traveled from neighboring countries. But she brushed that aside and said that the staff members were giving the cards to voters and want to thank members and ensure that the by-election went smooth. More Creole news. 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I think finally, Brother Clayton, we had a long news tonight. Finally, a series of activities for the Kalinago Week 2026 commenced last Friday with a church service at the Catholic Church at Maho River and an Elder Award ceremony on September 16th, Heritage and History Day at the Brownata Ute, and of course on September 14th. Appreciation Day all day on the 14th of September, also Cultural and Heritage Exposition at the Kalinago Resource Center. September 15th, Kalinago Youth Sports at the Resource Center. The very same 15th is the History and Heritage Day, and on September 19th, for memorial and smoke service. This information, of course, came from the communication specialist and the public relations officer of the Dominica Discover Authority, Monel Alexis. Ça c'est tout pour Clayton, on y a eu de distance ce soir. Take it away.
2: Okay, Packet, on our, you know, in related news, in here in Guadeloupe, the Air Transport Gendarmerie Brigade checked a plane pilot who had just landed at the Les Abymes airport at the end of last weekend, and he tested positive for drugs. The gendarme of Rézé Air Transport Brigade ensure security at Guadeloupe Maris Condé's airport every day. The safety of flights and passengers remain a priority. The check carried out concerned all those present on the airport platform, whether they are staff, pilots, crew, or airside personnel. In accordance with the regulations, he was notified of a ban of practicing in the national territory pending the results of the tests. Despite inflation contained at 0.1%, rising energy prices and over-indebtedness and weighing on Guadeloupean households. According to the latest reports from the Issuing Institute of Overseas Departments, IEDOM, the rise in business bankruptcies confirmed the economy's weakening in the second quarter. Business activities, household consumption, employment, prices reflect a weakened but resilient economic situation. Already anticipating decline in their activity for the second half of the year, executives are hesitant to invest. For François Go, director of IEDOM Guadeloupe, Saint Martin, and Saint Bartholomew, this assessment reflects a contrasting trend oscillating between doubt and hope. In more news, the feeling of significant heat in recent days is not just an impression. It is the latest monthly trend bulletin from Meteo France, which confirms that the archipelago will be subject to an average temperature of abnormality estimated at plus 5 degrees centigrade during the next 4 weeks. And to this heat is added another constraint of the rainfall deficit from which the archipelago has been suffering for several months now, and which has forced the préfet of Guadeloupe to place by order Grande Terre and La Désirade on drought alert and the rest of the archipelago on vigilance. A massive cloudy constringing campaign started on September 10 in Basse-Terre. A free and confidential operation jointly carried out with the prefecture, the regional health agency, and the Red Cross, in association with the municipalities. A traveling bus equipped with equipment and human resources is preparing to travel throughout the island to encourage the population to get tested. This screening makes it possible to know their level of exposure to ketone or cloudicon, and when necessary, to benefit from appropriate support. The prevention complements the ongoing scientific research. The presence of weapons in criminal networks remain a major security issue in Guadeloupe. Faced with this situation, the police are continuing the operations and increasing the number of seizures across the archipelago. The operations carried out on the ground are part of a broader mobilization of security forces. For the month of August 26 alone, 36 weapons were seized. Since January, the number has now exceeded 200 weapons removed from circulation by the police and gendarmes of Guadeloupe. And finally, on the occasion of World Suicide Prevention Day on Thursday, September 10, Public Health France revealed worrying indicators marked by 270 emergency room visits and a high vulnerability of young women in Guadeloupe. Statistics for the year 2024 indicate that 6.3% of 18 to 79-year-olds surveyed reported having had suicidal thoughts in the previous 12 months, while 1% reported a suicide attempt over the same period. This reality resulted in 270 trips to the emergency room for self-inflicted acts. Almost 7 out of 10 admissions were female, with the 11 to 17 and 18 to 24 age group being the most represented. Regarding mortality, the 2023 figures indicate 31 deaths by suicide, of which 3 out of 4 involved men. Since the opening of a listening center in Guadeloupe, 765 calls were handled between June and December 2024. To respond to these distressed situations, the national number 3114 constitutes a central system which is free, confidential, and permanently accessible. These are some of the stories which made news in Guadeloupe for the past week. Packet.
1: Avec Clinton Nunebo, vous allez avec Pouidibou, ça parce que top jeune fille qui a pris l'avion.
2: Yeah, this happens all about. This happens every in every country, in every island. The pressures, the system, pressures on the system, pressures, family pressures, sometimes love-related problems and economic problems. Sometimes this can cause different. You heard of this young professor in the U.S. who it was alleged that he had falsified his grades. He has falsified his credentials. And then he was dismissed from that university. And a few weeks later, he ended up committing suicide because he could not go through the pressure. But what is beautiful is that on French territory, there is a number that you can call if you are having difficulties coping. 3114, you can call that number, and there are persons 24/7 who are there to assist you and to help you if you feel that you have the pressure and then you cannot cope. In some of our other little islands, we don't have this facility, but in French territory, this facility exists, at least to assist persons who may have suicidal tendencies. 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

I wonder if you're lonesome tonight. You know, someone said the world's a stage and each must play a part. Fate had me playing in love with you as my sweetheart. Act one was where we met. I loved you at first glance. You read your lines so cleverly and never missed a cue. Then came act two. You seemed to change, you acted strange, and why I've never known. Honey, you lied when you said you loved me, and I had no cause to doubt you. But I'd rather go on hearing your lies than to go on living without you. Now the stage is bare, and I'm standing there with emptiness all around. And if he won't come back to me, then they can bring the curtain down.

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Always bear in mind that good friends never say goodbye, they simply say see you soon. As you close the door of today, ask the Lord to permit you to transit into tomorrow with the expectation to step on through to start the next chapter of your life. Forget the things that made you sad and remember those things that made you glad. Forget the troubles that passed away and remember the blessings that come each day. May light always surround you, hope kindle and rebound you. May your hurts turn to healing, your heart embrace feeling. May wounds become wisdom, every kindness a prism. May laughter infect you, your passion resurrect you. May goodness inspire your deepest desires. Through all that you reach for, may your arms never tire. Always bear in mind that happiness keeps you kind, trials keep you strong, sorrows keep you human, failures keep you humble, but only hope keeps you going. As the late Kofi Annan said, we may have different religions, different languages, different colored skin, but we all belong to the one human race. Have a pleasant night, everyone. Until next time.

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1: The burden of Egypt. Behold, the Lord rideth upon a swift cloud, and shall come into Egypt. And the idols of Egypt shall be moved at his presence, and the heart of Egypt shall melt in the midst of it. And I will set the Egyptians against the Egyptians, and they shall fight every one against his brother, and every one against his neighbor, city against city, and kingdom against kingdom. And the spirit of Egypt shall fail in the midst thereof, and I will destroy the counsel thereof, and they shall seek to the idols, and to the charmers, and to them that have familiar spirits, and to the wizards. And the Egyptians will I give over into the hand of a cruel lord, and a fierce king shall rule over them, saith the Lord of hosts. And the waters shall fail from the sea, and the river shall be wasted and dried up, and they shall turn the rivers far away, and the brooks of defense shall be emptied and dried up, the reeds and flags shall wither, the paper reeds by the brooks, by the mouth of the brooks, and everything sown by the brooks shall wither, be driven away, and be no more. The fishers also shall mourn, and all they that cast angle into the brook shall lament, and they that spread nets upon the water shall languish. Moreover, they that work in fine flax, and they that weave network shall be confounded, and they shall be broken in the purposes thereof, all that make sluices and ponds for fish. Surely the princes of Zoan are fools, the counsel of the wise counselors of Pharaoh is become brutish. How say ye unto Pharaoh, I am the son of the wise, the son of ancient kings? Where are they? Where are thy wise men? And let them tell thee now, and let them know what the Lord of hosts hath purposed upon Egypt. The princes of Zoan are become fools, the princes of Noph are deceived. They have also seduced Egypt, even they that are the stay of the tribes thereof. The Lord hath mingled a perverse spirit in the midst thereof, and they have caused Egypt to err in every work thereof, as a drunken man staggereth in his vomit. Neither shall there be any work for Egypt, which the head or tail, branch or rush may do. In that day shall Egypt be like unto women, and it shall be afraid and fear because of the shaking of the hand of the Lord of hosts, which he shaketh over it. And the land of Judah shall be a terror unto Egypt. Every one that maketh mention thereof shall be afraid in himself, because of the counsel of the Lord of hosts, which he hath determined against it. In that day shall five cities in the land of Egypt speak the language of Canaan, and swear to the Lord of hosts. One shall be called the city of destruction. In that day shall there be an altar to the Lord in the midst of the land of Egypt, and a pillar at the border thereof to the Lord. And it shall be for a sign and for a witness unto the Lord of hosts in the

with Egypt and with Assyria, even a blessing in the midst of the land, whom the Lord of hosts shall bless, saying, Blessed be Egypt, my people, and Assyria, the work of my hands, and Israel, mine inheritance.

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1: In the year that Tartan came unto Ashdod, when Sargon the king of Assyria sent him, Ash fought against Ashdod and took it. At the same time spake the Lord and by Isaiah the son of Amoz, saying, Go and loose the Lord's cloth from off thy loins, and put off thy shoe from thy foot. The sack. He did so, walking naked and barefoot. And the Lord, and like as my servant Isaiah hath walked naked and barefoot, said, 3 years for a sign and wonder upon Egypt and afore Ethiopia, so shall the king of Assyria lead away the Egyptians prisoners, and the Ethiopians captives, young and old, Egyptians get in barefoot, even with their buttocks uncovered, to the shield naked of Egypt. And they shall be afraid and ashamed of Ethiopia, shame of expectation, and of Egypt their glory. And the inhabitant thereof this isle shall say in that day, Behold, such is our expectation, whither we flee for help to be delivered from

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3: Very soon, I am going to meet you.

God is good, Pastor Clyde shouted. All the time, the people shouted back. The band struck up another impossibly loud praise song, and soon everybody was shouting and waving to the calypso rhythm. Roll light this part of church. He clapped his hands and sang and admired Thomas's skill on the drums. Thomas was so good he could probably play for a carnival band. Roll felt convicted for this thought and said a quick sorry to Jesus. Of course, Thomas was right where he belonged, using his talents for the Lord. Pastor Clyde signaled to the praise team to change the tempo as he moved into the reflective part of the service. The mood of the service changed to reverence. Hands raised to the air in supplication. Bodies swayed slowly from left to right. All eyes closed, all hearts open. Ask the Holy Spirit to come now and touch you, Pastor Clyde said softly into his microphone. This was the part of church Roll did not like. He swayed with the other kids from his Sunday school class and closed his eyes. He prayed and then waited, but as usual, nothing happened. He opened his eyes as an older woman began to speak in tongues. Yes, sister, speak to us, Pastor Clyde said with eyes screwed tightly shut and head shaking slowly from side to side. The woman went on for some time until Roll began to think she was having a different kind of visitation, the not good kind. However, soon after that she stopped, and then one of the deacon's wives began the interpretation. Praise God, for he is merciful, she began. Yes, the people declared as one. The interpretation was much shorter, to Roll's relief. He sat between his two closest friends from Sunday school class, Andre and Agnes. Agnes looked very pretty today, dressed in a velvet green dress some relative had sent her from overseas. Maybe they didn't know how hot it was under a tent. Her face was shiny already, and there were still hours to go. He wasn't faring much better himself. He was sweating under the freshly ironed and starched cotton collar of his long-sleeved dress shirt. Sometimes he wished church only went for an hour, like the other church his school friends went to. They went in, said some prayers, had communion, crossed themselves, and then went home. Something was happening behind him at the back of the tent. He turned, like everyone else, and his jaw dropped. His mother, who was never late, was just arriving, holding hands with the prophet, the crazy street character who screamed at everybody and constantly misquoted scriptures, the prophet who walked for miles barefoot, slept on the street, and probably ate out of the garbage. Agnes and Andre were wide-eyed, and Roll wished he was anywhere but there. His mother marched the prophet up to the altar. The prophet looked like how Roll felt. In fact, he looked worse. His wild eyes darted over the congregation, and his mouth moved wordlessly. His whole posture was of someone seeking to flee at the first opportunity. "Brothers and sisters," Roll's mother said a little breathlessly, "all of you know that this man is the one we call the prophet." "Yes, yes," the people murmured. "Well, you know, and I know, he is not a real prophet. He is a false prophet," she said in a matter-of-fact tone. "True, true," the people murmured. The prophet flinched and tried to haunch his tall, sparse frame into a smaller ball of humanity. Roll wished his mother would stop embarrassing him, the man, and herself. But it was about to get worse. Oh, so much worse. She took a deep breath and announced, "This man's real name is Robert Johnson Windsor, and he is my distant cousin." Agnes gasped, and then she, Andre, and the other kids burst out into stifled titters. Roll stared at the dirt floor and wondered if it would be kind enough to swallow him whole. The prophet stayed for the service. He let the church's senior staff lay hands on him and pray for his deliverance. Then he sat quietly while Pastor Clyde gave his sermon. At first, "Moses knew they must slay the lamb to take away the sins of the people for the adultery and the fornication and the riotous living," Pastor Clyde shouted. "You are one good preacher," the prophet shouted back. Roll covered his face with one hand and sank deeper into his chair. People chuckled, and Pastor Clyde gave an indulgent smile. "Christ is the Lamb of God. We don't have to fear death. Christ has come to take away the sins of the world," Pastor Clyde continued. "Yes, everything you say is true," the prophet called out with equal vigor. This went on for another 10 minutes, with Pastor Clyde slowly losing control of his service. He gripped the podium and hollered all the louder.
The prophet's running commentary echoed back even stronger. People walking on the road next to the tent stopped to see what the extra yelling was about. Roll's mother was obviously distressed and she tried to shush the prophet, but he had lost his shyness and was back to being a loudmouthed crazy man. He really seemed to be enjoying himself. Pastor Clyde gave up and closed the service about 40 minutes earlier than usual. Roll's mother was mortified but decided that this was just one of the burdens of saving a lost soul. The prophet stood as the last hymn began and smiled tenderly at Roll's mother, revealing surprisingly good teeth. "Nice to see you, Lucille. You'll grow up real nice and everything," he said. "Robert, stay with us. You don't need to live on the road. You have family," she urged. Roll held his breath in horror. "It's okay. God watch over me anywhere I pass," the prophet replied, gathering his robes with a dignity Roll had to admire. He turned to leave, walking towards the back of the tent with his head held high. Just as he was about to go through the flaps, he turned and called out to Pastor Clyde, who was still trying to recover. "Thank you, Pastor, for a wonderful service. I like this church. It's a nice church." Pastor Clyde gave a faltering smile, but it fell away completely as the prophet swept through the flaps with a parting shot. "See you next Sunday!"

Good morning. Welcome to Follow the Light, or Bible reading, reflection, and prayer. We're reading today from Matthew chapter 13, and we'll read from verse 53 to verse 58, the end of the chapter. Here begins the reading of the Word of God. When Jesus had finished telling these stories and illustrations, he left that part of the country. He returned to Nazareth, his hometown. When he taught there in the synagogue, everyone was amazed and said, "Where does he get this wisdom and the power to do miracles?" Then they scoffed, "He's just the carpenter's son, and we know Mary, his mother, and his brothers, James and Joseph, Simon and Judas. All his sisters live right here among us. Where did he learn all these things?" And they were deeply offended and refused to believe in him. Then Jesus told them, "A prophet is honored everywhere except in his own hometown and among his own family." And so he did only a few miracles there because of their unbelief. This is the word of the Lord. Father, please bless the reading of your word to our hearts. For your dear name's sake. Amen. The phrase that came to my mind this morning was the answers. Answers. We're seeking answers all the time. And sometimes we don't know the source that we must trust. We don't know the source to the questions that we are pondering. And what came to mind is this: Jesus is the answer. Jesus is the answer. And when we think of the goodness of Jesus, and when we think of who he is and what he has done for us, we know that we can trust him. As I was looking at the scripture that we read, the word of God tells us a prophet has no honor in his own country. A prophet has no honor in his own country. Jesus was known by the people all around, and he was rejected because they're saying, "Where did he get all this wisdom? Oh, you know, how does he know all of these things?" He was not seen by them as God the Son. We know who he is from what we have read, and we believe what is written about him. So, and when we say what he has said to us to say, sometimes people will get deeply offended and refuse to believe, especially if they will say, "So where did that person study? How do they know all of these things?" But when you are a child of God, the Holy Spirit guides you into all truth. I was looking at another reflection, at another, another scripture that came to mind. And this scripture was in Mark 1, verse 21 to 28, and I'm going to read it. Jesus and his companions went to the town of Capernaum. When the Sabbath day came, he went into the synagogue and began to teach. The people were amazed at his teaching, for he taught with real authority, quite unlike the teachers of religious law. Suddenly, a man in the synagogue who was possessed by an evil spirit cried out, "Why are you interfering with us, Jesus of Nazareth? Have you come to destroy us? I know who you are, the Holy One of God." But Jesus reprimanded him. "Be quiet. Come out of the man," he ordered. At that, the evil spirit screamed, threw the man into a convulsion, and then came out of him. Amazement gripped the audience, and they began to discuss what had happened. "What sort of new teaching is this?" they asked excitedly. "It has such authority. Even evil spirits obey his orders." The news about Jesus spread quickly throughout the entire region of Galilee. The word of the Lord. Again, Jesus is the one that we can trust totally and completely. When we have questions, when questions are flying all over in our minds, when we feel confused, we can turn to him. So I'm reflecting today on, I found the answer.
My question to us is, got questions, concerns, need clarification? Try Jesus. There are two songs that I want you to reflect on today as I reflect on them. If you have questions in the corners of your mind, traces of disappointment, discouragement, the peace you cannot find, reflections of your past seem to face you every day. But this one thing I do know, that Jesus is the way. Jesus is the answer for the world today. Above him, there is no other. Jesus is the way. The second line chorus says, I know you got quest mountains that you think you cannot climb. I know your skies are dark. You think the sun won't shine. But in case you don't know that the word of God is true, everything he's promised, he will do for you. And so, as you reflect on this song, here's another one I would want you to reflect on. I found the answer. I've learned to pray. With faith to guide me, I found my way. The sun is shining for me today. I found the answer. I learned to pray. I was weak and weary. I'd gone astray. I was walking in darkness. I couldn't seem to find my way. Then a light came shining to lead me from despair. All sins forgiven, I was free from fear. From Kia, let us pray. Father, today we come in the name of Jesus before your throne of grace. Father, thank you for another day of grace and mercy. Father, you are God. And Lord, today as we come, Lord, and Father, we have so many questions. But today, dear Father God, I would even pray right now for the children who are going back to school, the parents who are getting them ready to go, the teachers who are preparing for them, dear Father God, all of their schools, facilities and staff, dear Father God, I pray for them today. And I pray that the questions that are crowding the minds of people that they don't know the answers to, I pray that each one will come to you, run to you, the answer. You always have the right answer, and your answers are always right. And so, Father, today I pray that we would cast our cares on you. We would trust you to provide the answers that we seek, the answers that we need, the answers that we can't find and get from Google and from all of these search engines. But we can come to you in the name of Jesus. And Father God, when we read your word, dear Lord, and we rely on the guidance of the Holy Spirit, you will open up your word to our hearts. And you, dear Father God, will give us that peace, that contentment that can come from only you. Oh, dear Father God, I pray today that if there's one who is troubled, discouraged, discontented, angry, hurt, in pain, or whatever, and one who may be going to the doctor and can't find the solution, I pray in the name of Jesus that they would run to you. And even if they cannot get the diagnosis, dear Father God, they can trust that you know exactly what the position is, what the situation is, and that you care, and that you will answer, and you have answered. You

0: believe in. Amen. Have a wonderful, wonderful day. Remember, God loves you and I love you. I'm praying for you and your family. Thank you for praying for me and for praying for my family. God bless you.
1: Let us run with endurance the race that is set before us, looking to Jesus, the founder and perfecter of our faith. The love of God was put on display when Jesus went to the cross to die for our sins. His sacrifice was visible that day in Jerusalem, and it's visible by faith to those who trust him for the salvation his death purchased. From the Moody Church in Chicago, this is Running to Win with Dr. Erwin Lutzer, whose clear teaching helps us make it across the finish line. We're in a series on Christ among other gods, showing why Christ is supreme. Today, Pastor Lutzer wraps up a message on Christ's extraordinary death and on why there's nothing we can do to add to what Jesus already did.
2: You may say, well, I have to work out the consequences of my own sin. I'm in a mess that I've created. Well, I want you to know that we do not believe in karma. Thank God that cruel, impersonal law that says that everybody gets exactly what he deserves because of what he did in a previous existence. No. I'm here to tell you today that grace means that we don't have to get what we deserved. Because Jesus Christ took the suffering that he didn't deserve, that we might receive the forgiveness that we don't deserve. And no matter how bad your need, no matter how deep the pit into which you have fallen, God does not find it harder to give you the gift than he does some person who's not even acquainted with some of the sins that you've committed. You know, if you're giving out free gifts, it is easy to give them to the criminals. It is easy to give them to the immoral as it is to the self-righteous who perhaps don't even recognize how desperately they need it. Free gift to those who believe. So God plans redemption. God begins it. He completes it. He offers it to us freely, and he guarantees it. He guarantees it. This comes with God's stamp of approval. It means that once we have come to that place of savingly believing in Christ, we will be God's forever. Oh, you say, well, we might want to give the gift back. Well, it's not quite that easy, I need to say. It's not easy to give this gift back. In fact, let me be clearer, it is impossible to give it back. It involves so many of God's attributes. It involves the truth of God regarding sin and regarding us. It involves the mercy of God of having declared us righteous in his presence. Who shall lay anything to the charge of God's elect? It is God that justifieth. Who is he that condemneth? It is Christ that died, yea, rather, that is risen again. It involves the integrity of God, of having purchased those who believe and then being unable to take them to glory. That is unthinkable. It involves the faithfulness of God in granting us the Holy Spirit within our hearts. It involves the creative power of God. It says, if any man be in Christ, he is a new creation. God does a miracle within. He has to speak the word to change us. All of this is involved. And if you're a believer today, you are already seated with Christ in heaven, and you can't be thrown out of heaven unless he is thrown out of heaven, and he is not going to be thrown out of heaven. It comes. Guaranteed by God. And then finally, it comes giving us a future with God. A future with God. Now, you know, there are many people who believe in reincarnation. Shirley MacLaine says that you just keep being recycled. It's like shooting a movie and you keep redoing it until you get it right. The problem is that there is not only evolution in the process, there is sometimes devolution, and some people think that you come into the next existence being a mouse or an ant or a reptile of some sort. Christianity has nothing to do with that. No, that absolutely not. Absolutely not. But

0: Christianity says that when you die, your body is actually going to be raised from the dead, the body that you brought with you today. And it is impossible to come to Moody Church without a body, I might add. We do make that limitation. The very body that you brought with you is going to be put in the grave someday. It is going to be raised. It is going to be recreated. And it's going to look something like the one that you brought here today, but much better. And the mind and all your memories and everything else is going to be a part of you, and you're going to be totally and completely whole, personally, in the presence of a personal God forever. There is no other religion in all the world that believes that. All the other religions give an expression of human experience in an attempt to somehow get at the divine. And many, many books have been written about that. Many, many muddled books. Many, many contradictory books, because everybody has a different experience. Christianity, as we have learned in previous messages, says that God has spoken, He has given us clarity, and He, in mercy, has done it all. Not the cosmic Christ, but Jesus of Nazareth, the only qualified Savior of the world. Now, I need to remind you that we're living in a day and age when all kinds of Saviors are popping up. Arthro Guthrie, who was at the Parliament of World Religions, who's into Buddhism and Hinduism and Christianity in that wonderful amalgamation that we showed in previous messages can never be pulled off, said that he had a vision of Jesus 17 years ago that totally changed him. He was in the back porch, he says, and Jesus appeared to him, and Jesus was light and Jesus was love. And he said, you can believe me or not believe me, but he said it was just wonderful to behold Jesus. I was listening to another pastor who said that he was talking to another pastor, and this pastor says, while I am shaving in the morning, Jesus comes and puts his arm around me. Isn't that sweet? I wonder if the man keeps shaving. I wonder. There was a televangelist a number of years ago who said that Jesus came to him and they spent 7.5 hours talking about some things which now, I believe, have not come to pass. All kinds of Jesuses, cosmic Jesuses. Well, you know that Satan comes in whatever appearance he is expected to take. If you want a visitation from Jesus, Satan might give it to you. But the question is it Jesus of Nazareth? That's the question. Many of you know that even though I strongly disagree with Martin Luther on a number of points, I do greatly admire him, his courage, his ability, even as a theologian and as an author. One of the things about Luther is that he often struggled with the question of whether he was hearing God correctly, because he came from an era in which there was lots of mythology, lots of appearances of Christ. And he always wanted to make sure that he was hearing God correctly, and that's why he kept going back to the book, to the Bible. The reason that Martin Luther was named Martin is because he was born on St. Martin's Day. Martin was his patron saint. And there was a legend about St. Martin, which I'm sure Luther frequently contemplated. The legend, or perhaps it wasn't a legend, it may be a true story, I do not know, but the story was that one day Jesus appeared to St. Martin. And they were having a conversation together, and then suddenly it flashed into St. Martin's mind that maybe this was not Jesus, and maybe it was an apparition of the devil. To verify that it was Jesus, St. Martin glanced down at his hands to see if he had nail prints. And just as he glanced at his hands, the apparition disappeared. And St. Martin did not get a chance to see his hands. And so there were times when Luther would wonder, had he heard God correctly? He wanted to be sure, and he realized the only way to be sure is to go back to the Bible, because if not, you might end up accepting a Jesus without nail prints. I have the mind to believe that if Arthur Guthrie and the televangelist and the man who says that Jesus comes to him while he is shaving looked carefully, there would be no nail prints. And so I say to you today, if you're out looking for a Savior, you say, well, you know, we're Savior shopping, and today we came to Moody Church to see what they had to offer. You're Savior shopping. Well, first of all, just be clear, Christianity is the only religion that has a Savior. All the others have gurus and prophets and teachers, but no Savior. So if you're Savior shopping, that narrows it down to Jesus. But having said that, there are plenty of Jesuses, like the cosmic Jesuses, who seem to be appearing everywhere. I suggest that before you believe in him, you look for nail prints. No other Christ can save. And a false Christ leads to a false salvation. And only Christ can save. We used to sing a song, which I notice is not in our hymnal. I looked for it and couldn't find it, but the chorus used to go like this. I shall know him, I shall know him. When redeemed by his side, I shall stand. I shall know him, I shall know him. By the prints of the nails in his hands. When you're looking for a Savior, look for nail prints.
1: Yes, I want to emphasize again that no other religion has a Savior. Teachers, yes. Gurus, yes. But nobody who can scoop us up out of our sin and present us justified in the presence of God the Father, and who can offer us eternal life, thanks to Jesus Christ, our Savior and our Lord. Now, there are many people who influence the world negatively. One of those, of course, is Karl Marx. Karl Marx decided, as he looked at the broken world, that he had an answer for it. And, of course, it turned out to be a disaster. D.L. Moody saw the same thing and preached the gospel of Jesus Christ and also was involved in social work. What a contrast. For a gift of any amount, we're making available for you a book that I have co-authored entitled Marx and Moody, Two Contemporaries, Two Gospels, Two Tombstones, and One Choice. You say, why do you include the word tombstones? Well, actually, I've stood at both tombstones, and what we do in the book is to help people to see the contrast of the legacies that have been left behind. The implications for our own society are huge. I believe that this book will be of great benefit to you in understanding not only the world, but understanding once again the power of the gospel of Jesus Christ.
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3: To all our listeners out there this morning, I welcome you to The Fountain. And today, The Fountain, as we continue to focus on eschatology, the end time happenings, Today we are encouraged to watch for Jesus' return. Matthew chapter 24 and verse 42 says, "Therefore keep watch, because you do not know on what day your Lord will come." So when we talk about eschatology, the study of the last things, we are not just talking about prophecy, signs, wars, earthquakes, deception, or the events surrounding the return of Christ. We are talking about how we should live while we are waiting for his return. So to watch means to remain spiritually alert. It means we refuse to become spiritually careless, distracted, or sleepy. The world tells us to focus on what is happening around us, but Jesus is telling us to keep our eyes on his return. The challenge is that we do not know exactly when he will come. That is why watching is so important. And if we knew the exact day and hour, we could prepare at the last moment. But because you don't know on what day your Lord will come, Jesus calls us to live every day ready by staying awake spiritually. There is a danger of becoming so busy with life that we lose our awareness of eternity. We can become consumed with work, possession, and relationships, entertainment, and the pressures of everyday life, and gradually become spiritually drowsy. But Jesus says, keep watch. We must watch for deception. Not everything that sounds spiritual is biblical, and not every voice deserves our attention. We need to know God's word so that we can discern truth from error. The return of Christ should not cause the believers to panic. It should cause us to prepare. And the wise virgins in Matthew 25 were ready because they had oil in their lamps. When the bridegroom came, those who were prepared went in with him. Brothers and sisters, do not allow the cares of this world or the cares of life to distract you from the coming King. So let's stay awake, stay faithful, stay discerning the time, and stay ready to meet our Lord Jesus Christ, as Sister Campbell prays for us right now.
4: Great and mighty God, Father, we honor you and we bless you. Father, as your word says, "Watch ye therefore, we do not know the hour nor the time when you will put in your appearance." Mighty God, I pray this morning as your people go throughout the day, God, I pray that you will help us to watchful. I pray this morning that you will allow us, mighty God, to keep our eyes focused on you and steadfast, mighty God. We know not when. So, Father, in the name of Jesus, as we surrender to you, Lord, help us to live right. Help us to do the right things, mighty God, and help us to minister to someone that are in need. Father, I pray this morning as your people go, that the blessing of the Lord will go with us and minister to us and speak to our heart, mighty God, as we give you thanks and praise in Jesus' name.

Hallelujah. Beautiful song by the Louvin Brothers this morning. Have a wonderful day coming from Pastor Clifton and Erica Campbell. Amen.

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1: Paul says, that utterance may be given to me, that I may open my mouth boldly to make known the mysteries of the gospel. 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Yes. That's my prayer request. God, open my mouth with your power so that people might know the mysteries of the gospel, the truth of the gospel.
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0: Far too many Christians believe, or at least act like, prayer is an option. Friends, listen, in reality, prayer is our lifeline directly to God. It's quite remarkable that God has given us the opportunity to speak to Him directly through the Lord Jesus Christ is how we gain that entrance. And if the Apostle Paul, as an example, asked for prayer and needed prayer and relied upon prayer, how much more should we? How much more should you and I, Christians all around the world? This is a very important, urgent issue for all of us, that you and I understand this very, very remarkable fact. And that is, God is listening. He wants to hear from us. God wants us to pray and to experience a successful Christian life. It's got to be rooted in prayer, friends. And that's where God has given us the ability as Christians to maintain our witness and to advance the cause of Christ. Prayer connects us to God's source of power, and there's no substitute. And that's why we're calling this message today Air Support. Think about that. While you and I are active here on the ground witnessing for Christ, that's only possible by air support coming down from above. And prayer brings that support down upon us in the most remarkable ways. You and I can go through all of the emotions of Christianity or religiosity. We can do all of our churchianity. But unless we're connected to God in prayer, my friend, we will never be victorious. I think it's Charles Spurgeon who said that the prayer meeting is the lungs of the church. What a strong statement. So I want you to be very, very connected. As we dive into the Word of God today, we're looking at this message, spiritual air support. So let's get our Bibles and let's get at it. There's no time gap over these last 2,000 years because the Spirit of God is at work in the earth. He's been using the church for these last 2,000 years all around the world. For those of you who are Christians, God has somehow used the church to reach you with the gospel of Jesus Christ in some way, shape, or form. I've recently found out this last week talking to some people who are monitoring what's going on in the young world of so-called converts. You know, we're all reading about how many, so many thousands of young men and young women are going to church these days. And it turns out, they are predominantly becoming very spiritual, but they're going to churches not for the Word of God. Yeah, I think we kind of saw this coming. They're going to places that have structure. When asked by, I think it was the Barna Group, why are you now going to church? Their answer was, I want structure in my life. That was their answer. They didn't say anything about having their sins forgiven. They didn't say anything about Jesus and the cross and the empty tomb and God's atonement for our sinful world. But they want structure. And next thing was, we want morality. Look, morality is great, but you can't go to heaven with morality. That said, look, I'm glad people are being more dedicated to a morality and structure. But if that is something that is standing in the way of the true gospel, that's a problem, folks. Well, I go to church now on Sundays, whereas I didn't before, so thus I must be good with God, is not an answer. The life has to be changed. And Paul is saying, strive with me in prayer. So he's asking other believers to come alongside him. And this word prayers, I think you know what this means. By the way, the word prayer here and worship, very close kin to service, is rooted in the word proskuneo, which means to kiss or lick. Actually, it means to lick the hand. You say, I don't really like the way that sounds. I understand that. Come to worship and lick the hand. The word means to lick the hand that as a dog licks its master's hands. Now, that's a little sweet, right? That's sweet. Because you know your dog, he just loves you, and you can go to the mailbox and come back. He thinks you've been gone for 1,000 years. He greets you like you've been gone forever. And yet, that's the word that describes how the believer should be about Jesus. We want to be near his hand. We want to be, that word worship, service, prayer, speaks of nearness. To worship by way of prayer and dialogue with another. To kiss the hand of a sovereign with devotional love. Paul says, pray for me. Will you come along with me in the journey to reach others for Christ? And together, as we do this together in the Spirit, we will unite in our devotion to God, which speaks of this intimate devotional life with him. It's very beautiful. And then, of course, God, that you might strive together with me in prayers to God. And this is the very generic word, theos, of course, but God, this is important, a title of what is the object of being worship or meaning. God, a lot of people have gods, all kinds of gods, but I should say not a lot of people. I'm now, in my old age, I've concluded everyone has a god, maybe several. It's the thing you worship. Could be made out of metal. It could be some deities. And there's all kinds of religions in the world that boast their deity or deities. Satan doesn't care as long as you don't get on the right track. Just stay off the right track, because the right track will tell you who God is. And he is Yahweh the Lord. In Psalm chapter 8, verse 1, and this is the English Standard Version. O Lord, our Lord, how majestic is your name in all the earth. You have set your glory above the heavens. Folks, you ought to write that down, because there's only one God that has claimed to ever do such a thing, and that is the God of the Bible. The God of Abraham, Isaac, and Jacob is how he addresses himself. What about this? What about Isaiah 45, verse 18? Are you guys okay? For thus says the Lord, who created the heavens, who is God, who formed the earth and made it, who has established it, who did not create it in vain, who formed it to be inhabited. I am the Lord, and there is no other. And the word Lord is Yah, Yahweh. You guys know this now. Remember, every time you see that Lord in capital letters, that's his name. If you're reading the Hebrew Bible, you see his name, and it's Yah. That's his name. Yah is our God. He's the Lord. And this is a great, great unifier of what we do for the Lord Jesus Christ in our prayers to God. This is the God that we're praying to. When we pray, listen, when we pray, we're not beggars. How do I say this without being, too blunt? But we somehow, and I get it, we are to revere God, but we tiptoe as though he doesn't want to hear from us, and we kind of talk to him and then get out of his way. He's not like that. The Bible says by the blood of Christ, a broad or big door is opened up for you and I to enter into his presence. How about that, folks? That God is waiting to hear from you. Listen, sometimes I think that God allows us to step on a Lego in the middle of the night so that we would call out to God. I bet he's saying, oh, it's so good to hear from you again. We need to go to him more often. We need to go to him consistently. Open up that door. Think about it. Open up that door of communication and never shut it. Well, when should I pray, Pastor Jack?
1: All the time.
0: Thank you, Lee. All the time. All the time. Why shut the door? If the door is open, keep it open. Keep running to him at all times. It's a beautiful thing to realize that only in the realm of the Spirit can the Christian in his life, the life that he's living. I'll read it to you. In the realm of the Spirit, where the Christian lives, is the statement of reality. The aged apostle writes to the believers in Rome, and he invites them to join with him in the journey, and that happens through prayer one for another. Colossians chapter 2, verse 5. This is precious. I snuck this in. I'll be very honest with you. This wasn't in my notes until earlier this morning. I was texting someone in Jerusalem, and they text back and they said, listen, I want you to know that I'm so far from the church here in Chino Hills, but I'm with you guys in spirit. And I immediately text this verse back saying, amen to that. But you don't have to be in Jerusalem or Chino Hills for this verse to be true. Listen to this. This is awesome. The question is it true in your life? I hope so. For though I am absent in the flesh, this is Paul speaking to the church at Colossae, yet I am with you in spirit, rejoicing to see your good order and the steadfastness of your faith in Christ. Isn't that beautiful? The church of Jesus Christ is one, but we are divided up physically throughout the entire world. And yet by spirit, we're together. And Paul is saying, pray for me, strive in prayers for me as you pray to God, because we're in this together. United, that there's no difference, there's no space. The Bible tells us in Ephesians chapter 6, verse 18, he does it again, speaking to the Ephesian believers. He, the preceding verses, starting at verse 10, he gives all these great, great weaponry and warfare implements that the Christian's supposed to wear. But the bottom line is this: how do we keep all of that stuff on, the helmet of salvation and so on? Here it is: praying always with all prayer and supplication in the Spirit. That is the Holy Spirit. That means, listen, everybody, praying in the Spirit is something that every believer is supposed to do. Every believer praying in the Spirit. You see, Pastor Jack, what does that mean? There is, listen, some people have confused the gift of tongues with praying in the Spirit. That's not the same. There's the gift of tongues that God has given to the church, but the gift of tongues is to always be operated when someone else has the gift of interpretation, so that all might be blessed by what is said. But to pray in the Spirit is totally different. Every one of us, and I know that this message is being translated in various languages. It doesn't matter what language you speak, and it doesn't matter what country you're in. Are you a believer? You can pray in your language, and then you can go alone and get alone with God, and you can pray in the Spirit. It's a completely different experience. If you've never done it, go do it. It's not tongues. It is not tongues. It's prayer language that God has given to us. It's referred to in 1 Corinthians chapters 12, 13, and 14. Read it in context. But you can pray, and it's alone. It's always alone, because it requires no interpreter or translation. The gift of tongues, that's completely different. That said, watch this. Praying always with all prayer and supplication in the Spirit, being watchful to this end with all perseverance and supplication for all the saints. So we just prayed for the saints in Iran. And for me, Paul says, that utterance may be given to me, that I may open my mouth boldly to make known the mysteries of the gospel. I'm going to ask you, wouldn't that be your prayer request? Yes. That's my prayer request. God, open my mouth with your power so that people might know the mysteries of the gospel, the truth of the gospel. How fun is that, to be possessed by the Spirit of God? In fact, I want to give you this. What a beautiful, humble man Paul was. Wise enough to say, I need prayer. I need support. I need your covering. I need air support, which is prayer itself coming down upon him at all times, as I make my way to and through an unbelieving world. Tomorrow morning, you're going to get up and you're going to go to work into an unbelieving world, or you're going to go home to an unbelieving husband or wife. Listen, for some of you who don't know, there's people here seated around you. This is their relief. They come here, they get refueled, and then they got to go home after service is over to either a husband or a wife or a family that mocks and ridicules every week they go to church. Oh, here you come. Woo, what'd you learn today about God? How would you fend in that environment like that? And yet a lot of people suffer with that unbelieving person in their life. That's a rough road. Listen, any young people in here, you know, the Bible tells you to marry a believer. Did you know that? Look, when believers get married, That's what God says to do. How can you be unequally yoked? See, what does that mean? Well, I'll tell you, listen, it means that when two believers get married, that they have a way of settling their problems. To me, that's a very important thing. It doesn't mean that two Christians come together and because they get married, everything is just rosy. No troubles. You'll never have any communication problems. Finances, not a problem. Health, nah. Are you kidding me? Listen, if two Christians come together, I think number one, their target gets illuminated in hell. But the other thing is this, God blesses that union because that's the will of God. But listen, that couple moves forward to exalt the Lord Jesus Christ in their life. I'm not a big fan of couples who serve the Lord, or I should say individuals who serve the Lord, and then they get married, and then they roll off the horizon of Christian ministry. I think God brought them together to double up the influence, not take it away. But boy, I tell you, when two people come together in Christ, everything's different because there's a victory. Is there warfare? Yes. But there's victory. And it's a great thing. Before we go into this next part, verse 31, I want you to see this quote by Pastor Ray Stedman, who's long gone. Wish he were back. Wonderful man of God. Prayer is born of the Spirit of God within us, awakening the desire to help, a sense of the need to love and to show compassion. We pray to honor the Lord Jesus Christ, Stedman says. This is what will stir people to pray more than anything else. I love that. Why do we pray? Ultimately, to honor the Lord Jesus Christ. Is that not true? Think about it. Do we pray to get a bigger house or more money or a faster car? No. We are to pray in such a way that it brings Christ honor and glory. A life yielded. It doesn't, listen, if you have all those things, that's not a problem. As long as your life is giving Christ glory and honor. Amen? Amazing. Number two to this is in verse 31, and that is to be humble. Humble enough to need others. It says in verse 31 here, as he says, that I may be delivered from. I'm going to stop right at that I might be delivered from. He's going to describe to us what that means. So we're looking at this. Number two, as we press on in this fight, as believers, we're in a fight. Any one of us, all of us, listen, if you're going to stand up for what is right, you are going to enter into a fight. You're going to enter into a war. Please, I'm telling you this to encourage you. Time, in my opinion, time's up. Time has expired for any one of us as Christians to play it safe. It's over. Look around the world. It's over. It's time for us to not only be united and to do the work of God together by the power of the Holy Spirit, to be praying for one another, but we must also recognize that it is a fight, and we must keep this in mind, that we must be humble. It is important. Humble as we go into the fight. Now, I know that if any of you, and many of you, this is a church that has a lot of veterans and are active military personnel. I know that your commanders and your officers will tell you to, you know, hoot and yell and you're going to get out there and you're going to... And I get all that. But I'd rather be more like David or Joshua, who knew that not one of their arrows could have landed anywhere, or in David's case, arrows and a stone could land anywhere, but with the power of God, land in the right spot. We're at war. Yes. And I'll prove it to you. Remember, we just talked about prayer a moment ago. If you determine today, I'm going to pray tonight at 8 o'clock. You pick a time. That's it. I've been exhorted today at church. I'm going to do it. I'm going to go up against the kingdom of hell. And I'm going to pray at 8 o'clock tonight. I promise you, at about 7:55, your grandmother will call, your mother-in-law will call, the kids down the hallway will call, Every and any kind of disruption will happen because you have determined to get into the battle. You say, well, why would I do that then? Because you're going to get in the battle. Never works to play it safe. Well, listen, one of the great convincing truths for me is that once I became a Christian, I became very aware that I was in a spiritual battle. That's one of the great testimonies about being a Christian. You know this. For the Christian, we're constantly at war with the spiritual world that you and I are involved in, warring against light and darkness in this age in which we live in. And so let's remember that Satan is a real, true, consummate, well-capable enemy. And he is the devil, as the Bible says so. And we know that he has tactics, and he knows exactly what he's doing. So the moment you and I choose to stand for what is right, that's when we will get resistance. And yet that resistance is to be celebrated because you're a threat to the enemy. And that's a good thing. Just like any soldier on the battlefield, the dumbest thing that that soldier could do is to go onto the battlefield and think that he's going to, take a walk or going to have it easy. The exact opposite's true. Understanding the fact that we are at war requires us to call down the spiritual air support from heaven and seeking God. And so prayer is that power that the believer has. So friends, listen, that's why scripture is so important to call out to us to always be praying and to pray in the Spirit and to strive in prayer for one another as we walk with God all the way, Lord willing, right? All the way into eternity. So we do not ever want to walk onto the battlefield of everyday Christian life without prayer support. So I want to ask you this. Are you starting your days in prayer? If not, will you consider that now? And friend, it doesn't have to be difficult. You can simply pray before you step out onto the battlefield of life. Lord, give me strength. Fill me with your Holy Spirit. Give me wisdom for today on how to fight. And that's why we're here at Real Life, to teach you how to fight the Christian fight. So listen, you can join us at any one of our social media platforms, but of course, always at jackhibbs.com. Until next time.
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4: With a disgusted annoyance, this general of evil agrees to confer with his chief demon lieutenant. 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
8: It's a woman. What are they singing about? And I would find a record for them because I knew all the records in my head.
9: Upstairs, her husband set up a music studio where some of reggae's biggest stars started out. Bob Marley made his first international album there with producer Lee Scratch Perry.
8: He would hire the studio for a whole week and just experimenting on sounds. So it was a very, very exciting and wonderful time.
9: We're behind the scenes at Randy's Records after these headlines.
10: BBC News with Emily Thomas. The European Union's foreign policy chief, Kaja Kallas, has said a Russian attack on a Ukrainian train near the border with Poland was intended to scare off Western countries from supporting Kyiv. Sunday's attack happened soon after a train carrying senior European officials had passed through the same station. Ms. Kallas said Ukraine's allies should stand firm. Finland's Prime Minister, Petteri Orpo, also condemned Russia's attack.
11: It shows that Russia is day by day more aggressive, and this is not a good way. And for me, it means that we have to do even more to help Ukraine, to support Ukraine, and we need more measures against Russia.
10: President Putin's spokesman has said Russia will continue to carry out military operations across the entire territory of Ukraine. Africa's biggest ever public share sale has opened in Nigeria. The Dangote Petroleum Refinery is offering more than 4 billion shares in a deal expected to raise around $1.6 billion. Camilla Mills reports.
12: The refinery, built by Africa's richest man, Aliko Dangote, began producing fuel 2 years ago and is already the largest on the continent. Its owners say they want ordinary Nigerians, as well as institutional investors, to be able to buy a stake. The money raised will help fund further expansion. Dangote plans to spend more than $14 billion, doubling the refinery's processing capacity by 2029.
10: The Chinese Foreign Ministry has criticized the boss of the US artificial intelligence company Anthropic for saying China's proficiency in AI would create national security risks for the United States. Over the weekend, heads of three AI firms joined calls for a slowdown in the industry, saying the fast pace of development without adequate safety guardrails could pose a threat to humanity. From Beijing, here's Laura Bicker.
9: China has long called for greater global governance of artificial intelligence. Over the weekend, President Xi Jinping urged countries at a meeting in India to promote open source technology and sharing. He also renewed a proposal for a global AI governance pact, although the details of any framework are unclear. The Chinese leader is scheduled to meet Donald Trump in Washington later this month, where AI is likely to be high on the agenda. Beijing has yet to respond to calls for firms to slow down the development of AI.
10: Indonesian rescue teams are battling difficult conditions after a ferry carrying more than 240 people capsized in the Java Sea on Sunday. High waves and strong winds are impeding search and rescue efforts by divers trying to get into the vessel, but underwater drones are being deployed. World News from the BBC. Voting is taking place in the semi-autonomous, mainly Muslim Bangsamoro region of the southern Philippines, where for the first time a parliament will be elected. It's the culmination of a peace process that ended decades of a bloody armed struggle by the Moro Islamic Liberation Front, which fought on the island of Mindanao for greater autonomy. India has approved additional electricity exports to Nepal after recent floods damaged the country's power infrastructure. Arunoday Mukherjee reports from Delhi.
5: The ministry said in a statement that power will be sent to Nepal for 18 hours every day till the end of this year. India said it was an attempt to help its northern neighbour meet additional electricity requirements after the deadly floods damaged 12 hydropower plants, affecting 10% of the country's total power generation. Almost all of Nepal's electricity comes from hydropower, and in the past, it has even earned over $200 million exporting it to India and Bangladesh. India said it remains committed to supporting Nepal and strengthening bilateral cooperation in the energy sector.
10: At least 21 people have been killed in a road crash involving two minibuses and a third vehicle in South Africa, Western Cape province. Provincial authorities have closed the highway. Canada's opposition leader Pierre Poilievre has condemned Prime Minister Mark Carney for saying his government will discuss a unique alliance with the European Union. Mr. Poilievre said Canada would never become the 28th member of the EU. Mr. Carney made it clear that he was not seeking formal EU membership, but said Ottawa and Brussels shared values. In basketball, the owner of the Los Angeles Clippers says he'll accept the punishments the NBA has handed out after he was found to have violated a salary cap in order to funnel millions of dollars to one of his star players. Steve Ballmer had previously denied the allegations. And that's the world news from the BBC.
9: Hello, I'm Emily Webb, and you're with Outlook, where remarkable people tell us the stories of their lives. To set the scene for today, I'm taking you back to the 1960s through the eyes of a Jamaican entrepreneur and shop owner.
8: My name is Patricia Dorothy Chin. They call me Miss Pat. My store was located at 70 North Parade in the heart of Kingston. It was a very nice atmosphere, a lot of buyers and sellers, because the people would come in from the country in the buses, and they would just spread out on the sidewalk and sell.
9: And what would they be buying? What would they be selling?
8: Well, they were selling fruits and vegetables. So it was a hustle and a bustle, trying to make life.
9: Walking along North Parade, you'd hear strains of music that would get louder until you reached the doors of number 17, Miss Pat's shop. A record store called Randy's.
8: And you would have people gathering up, dancing or just listening. Young people would just come and listen.
9: Inside, you'd squeeze past customers, musicians, people at the counter just eating patties and drinking soda, and make your way upstairs to Randy's recording studio.
8: There were a lot of steps, very narrow steps going up. And then you'd have maybe posters on the side of the wall. And then when you go up in the studio, we had a lot of equipments, mics, wires all over the place. We had pianos, drums and guitars and everything lying all over the place.
9: And would there always be people in there making music?
8: Yes, just hear a lot of music. But when you're downstairs, you could not hear the music because we had a store downstairs, which was also playing music. So there was a lot of music upstairs and downstairs. And on the sidewalk, you would have people dancing or singing along.
13: The night seems to fade, but the moonlight lingers on.
8: A lot of men gather and bang their record. The counter was like 10 feet long, and here was I spinning the disc. We had two turntables, and it was 6 days a week. That's what happened. The music played from 9 o'clock to 8 o'clock in the store. Every day was music.
13: Oh, Babylon, the place I long to go.
9: Miss Pat is a giant in the Jamaican music industry. What started off as that little store, Randy's, would become VP Records, one of the world's largest reggae labels. And to get there, Miss Pat has been through it all, dealing with her husband's alcoholism, fleeing her home, her beloved record store, and rebuilding her life in a new country. Hers is a story of resilience, a few regrets, and a lot of reggae.
13: We'll be raining in Babylon.
9: Miss Pat was born in 1937. She lived in Kingston with her parents and two siblings.
8: We had a small house, like a one-bedroom, very tiny, maybe 12 by 12, and everything was crammed in the house. Life was not easy.

0: very loving and kind, and he teaches us from our small to help others. But when my father drank, he was different. Mm-hmm. He wasn't violent, but he was just different, and he would curse. And I couldn't understand why. I was very confused. And my mother, being the mother she was, she usually shielded us a lot. She didn't want to expose us for that, but we realized that it was normal for him, you know, to be in that state. So at an early age, I could really reflect back how hard it was for him to support us. But he was a very good worker, because he did a lot of things when he worked at the haberdashery so that the company would gain more money.
1: He built this business up. And isn't that something that you inherited and took to school with you? I've heard something about marbles.
0: Yes. My dad used to work at the haberdashery, so I said, can we get some marbles and a big box of rubber band, which I took to school, and I sold it for my lunch money.
1: Did you enjoy that?
0: I did pretty well, and I enjoyed to have a toy. Like, I mean, I would rate today as a cell phone, marbles and rubber band was the big thing during 100 years ago for the kids, because we didn't have toys, mm-hmm. you know.
1: Tell me about your neighbors and their radio.
0: Well, people that were well off, they had radio at that time. We didn't have a radio. So we would go beside the fence and listen to their radio. And I remember they would open their door so that we could listen in. And they listen to a lot of cricket.
2: Well, here we are then, back ready for the start of the second West Indian innings.
0: The sports that I remember my father used to love is cricket.
2: Here we go then, the West Indians 4 runs ahead on the first innings.
3: I've got some records here to put you in the mood.
1: How did you first meet Vincent?
0: Vincent drove a bread van and he delivered the bread. And there was a shop close to me. And so whenever he came to deliver the bread, that's how I get to know him.
1: What do you remember about your first impressions of him?
0: He smoked. He was a bad boy because he grew up on the street himself and he had a child before I knew him. He was a bad boy. I think that's what attracted me to him, because I was so sheltered and strict. Mm-hmm.
1: What did he look like?
0: He was very handsome. And the thing I liked about him, that he cared about other people. I think being poor and being... He's also mixed. His mother is black and his father is Chinese. So he could identify being a mixed race. He usually tells me that his mother was not allowed to go with them to Chinese school when they have different events. She would stay home and he felt sorry for her. So I think even at an early age, he developed a complex of being Chinese and black.
1: Yeah. So at the time you'd met, you'd been planning on becoming a nurse.
0: Yes.
1: When exactly did those plans change?
0: I got pregnant and then I quit the nursing, went back home. And my dad didn't talk with me for 8 months.
1: For eight months.
0: Didn't speak with me. And we married about a month before I have the baby. My dad took us to the church, and he accepted Vincent from that time on.
1: So you were starting out in life. You and Vincent had got married, and you were bringing up your son. What were the circumstances around your son's death? How did that happen?
0: My son developed meningitis, and he died on his birthday. That was 1 year. And I was pregnant with my second son, 7 months pregnant. So I didn't even go to his burial, since I'm pregnant. They said it was not a good way to take part in the funeral or to bury him. So that part, which I regret even today, I didn't know where my son was buried.
1: And how old were you when all of this was happening?
0: I was about 20.
1: 20 years old?
0: Yes.
1: Before your son's death, Vincent switched jobs. Tell me, what exactly was that job?
0: Yes, Vincent was then working with Jukebox Company. He would leave Kingston, go around

0: island and change the jukebox records. The jukeboxes were the machine that they put in the bars, the restaurants, and the grocery stores. So you would take the old records out and put the new records in. And sometime I used to travel with him.
1: What were some of the places that you go to? Would there be some quite sort of remote spots that you'd show up with these records?
0: Yes, all over the island. Mm-hmm. We started from Kingston, go to St. Anne's, Montego Bay. A lot of different places, small bars, big bars, clubs, restaurants.

0: Sometimes we have to sleep in the car, but it was fun, you know, when you're young. You have fun doing those things. And I would take my little typewriter and I would put the names on a little slip of paper. So I get to know the songs very well and the artists and the music.
1: Are the stars out tonight?
0: And I remember the excitement when he goes to change the jukebox, how happy the people were getting new records.
2: All aboard the night train.
0: Because we didn't have much entertainment at that time. It was just a jukebox.
2: Miami, Florida.
0: When he entered the store or the bar, to me, it was like a boxer going in the ring. They were so excited seeing him come in with these boxes of record to change them. It was a feeling of joy and happiness.
3: So when he'd go to drop off the records, he'd also pick up all the old records that had been in the jukeboxes before.
0: Discarded.
3: How did the idea to create your own record store come about?
0: Well, we had quite a lot of these rejects records. They would bring them home. And when the songs get old, those records from the jukebox, they were not available anymore in the stores. So it was maybe my instinct to say a lot of people cannot afford a new record, why not resell them? So we asked his boss if we could buy them out because they didn't know what to do with these rejects. And that's how it started. Vincent had a friend that had a small store at 18 East Street downtown. Maybe it was 4x10 space. Just a grocery store that you sell music. We did so well that on Saturdays, there was a line to come in the store. We did so good that we moved to 70 North Parade.
3: Where did the name Randy's come from? Why did you decide to call the store Randy's?
0: My husband used to listen to a radio station in Tennessee, and we named it after that DJ that was playing.
3: So the guy who ran the radio station was called Randy,
0: yes.
3: And so it was a kind of tribute to this radio station in Tennessee.
0: Yes, we love the name, so we just call the name Randy's Record. I knew all the records. I make it my duty. I'm very inquisitive. I ask everything. Who made them? Who played in them? Who was a singer?
4: My boy, lollipop. You make my heart go giddy up.
0: So when a customer comes in, sometimes they don't know the name of the record. But I would bring them one side and say, hum it for me, let me hear. Who sings it? Is a man, is a woman? What are they singing about? And I would find a record for them because I knew all the records in my head.
3: And this was all happening during a very significant period in Jamaica, which was when Jamaica was gaining independence from the UK. And this was 1962.
0: 62.
3: How would you describe the atmosphere in Kingston as Jamaica was gaining its independence?
0: Oh, there was joyous time. Our flag was all waving all over the place.
5: At 3 minutes to midnight, the flag of Jamaica is borne into the arena by runners of the Boys' Brigade and received by the Prime Minister. The Union Jack is lowered and the new flag of Jamaica raised.
6: Jamaica was the happiest island in all the Caribbean. Kingston was in holiday mood and the whole population hung out the flags and metaphorically threw its hat in the air.
0: Everybody was so free and happy. So it was a very, very exciting and wonderful time.
7: Jamaica getting their independence and everyone is happy.
0: And I think it gives us a lot of freedom to develop our music also. So it was a year of new development, new life, new fun.
3: Independence also marked the beginning of the couple's own record label, as Vincent, wanting to produce his own music, teamed up with the up-and-coming singer Lord Creator.
0: And then my husband made a song, Independent Jamaica, with Lord Creator.
2: Let's go! Independent Jamaica!
0: And it was so popular on the street, and it became a big hit.
3: Vincent, thrilled with the song's success, decided to build a music studio above the store. Called Studio 17, it was for him to make more music and hire it out to other producers and musicians.
0: We'd have all the musicians gathered there to go upstairs to do their session because people would hire the studio. So when those people finished their studio time, they would come down and a new set of musicians, or sometimes the same musician, would come up. And if they need a backup singer or an artist or a guitarist or a piano musician, they would call from downstairs and they would go upstairs to get a job.
3: This is people who would gather sort of around the shop and also in this spot just around the corner called Idler's Rest, is that what it is?
0: Idler's Rest. That's where everybody would hang out. They would have people dying to get a job upstairs.
3: I love that idea though, that they're sort of they're in the studio and some bassist hasn't shown up and someone would just shout out of the window and then get somebody up.
0: Yes, that's how it was done. Delroy Wilson, come upstairs. Or Niney, come upstairs. Anybody they want, they had it. Because we had all the instruments there, they didn't have to walk with their instrument. The musician, when they come downstairs from the studio, I would help them because I would play the record very soft.
8: I'm still in love.
0: And I would listen and I said, you know, I think you could bring up that instrument a little more, or the voice ought to come up a little more.
8: You don't know how to love me, not even how to kiss me.
0: When they come down from the studio to test the records, that's the first time the public hears the record. Mm-hmm. So you will see the reaction, because maybe you'll have 10, 15 people in the store buying. So that was a very good gauge of knowing the record before it hit the street.
3: So would you be able to see it straight away? So as soon as you would play a song, you would know away if it was going to be a hit?
0: Yes, you could see the reaction of the people. And there was, yes, man, this one is a hit. This is it, this is it, this is the hit. Every producer who come downstairs, it's a hit, whether it's a hit or not.
3: And then they bring it to Miss Pat, and Miss Pat would be like, I'm sorry.
0: Everybody has a hit.
3: What was Vincent, your husband, what was his role in all of this? I mean, how would he interact with the musicians?
0: He was very good with the musicians and the producers. And he was very sociable. He did not think harshly of, regardless of how they dress or look. Some of the musicians didn't even wear shoes going to the studio. You see, sometimes the producers didn't have enough money to pay, but we allowed them to use the studio and pay later.
3: You say that your husband, that he'd spend a lot of time socialising with the musicians. Do you think that you realised back then that his drinking was a problem?
0: Yes, he socialised a lot. Even when we closed the store, he would hang out with them and smoke and drink. So I guess doing it so frequent, my husband drank a lot.
3: In the meantime, his producing work was actually really taking off along with the studio. And I think it was back in 1968, there was this bubblegum pop song called Sugar Sugar, which was a big hit in the US. And Vincent wanted to pull together some musicians to make a reggae cover.
0: I don't know if Sugar Sugar was all that a big artist.
3: Didn't Bob Marley and the Wailers do?
0: Oh, yes, I remember that. But remember, Bob Marley at first didn't make hits, you know.
3: Okay, so I love that that's the context as well. You're like, he wasn't that big an artist.
8: Oh, honey, honey, honey. Sugar. Oh, sugar, sugar.
3: So Bob Marley was someone who used to be around the shop a lot in the early days. What are your earliest memories of him hanging around the shop? What would he be like?
0: He was very shy. I mean, he didn't stand out in the crowd or anything because everybody sang and everybody sung like Bob Marley. Nobody knew that he was going to be famous.
8: Honey, honey,
3: Someone who did stand out there is this producer, Lee Scratch Perry, this legendary reggae producer. And he decided to work with Bob Marley on his album Soul Rebels, along with the Wailers. And they decided to record it at Studio 17. It was his first album that would be released internationally. Do you think you knew, with your eye for a hit, do you think you knew when they were upstairs making that music that there was some magic happening?
0: Yes, it had a sound. Lee Perry was very creative because, remember, Lee Perry always experiment on new sounds. When Lee Perry came, say would carry a piece of steak, a Candence can, a grater, everything that make a sound. That's why people thought he was a crazy man, but he wasn't crazy, he was a putt.

0: always said to me, Pat, my husband was the only one who rented him the studio, because he would up there for a whole week. He would hire the studio for a whole week. And just experimenting, experimenting on sounds. And then after Bob Marley get become famous, then things start to really show their face.
1: You'd had all of these other Bob Marley recordings that nobody had really been that interested in before. But then when it started to pick up, what happened at the store? What did you do?
0: I had to take up all the dead stock and brush them off, clean them off. We couldn't have enough Bob Marley record to sell. That's how we knew that he was becoming a hit.
1: Because everybody suddenly came
0: everybody wanted Bob Marley. Everybody okay. wanted Bob Marley. It was just going out the door like that. I really remember that time when I was so happy. Even when the other producers, we pray for them to make a hit, that they can come back and pay for the money that he owes us. We pray for them. Hope you make a hit, that you can come back and pay off your bills. So when Bob Marley started to make the hit in England, we were so happy because we get rid of all of the dead stock. Everybody wanted Bob Marley.
1: We're back with Miss Pat after the break as the family is forced to close the store, leave their home and start all over again.
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1: Next on Outlook, in the 1970s, Miss Pat was struggling to run her family's record store as Jamaica's political unrest grew.
0: So many riots going on, so many people killed. It was unbearable, and that is why my husband and I decided. We didn't even talk it through, we just said we had to leave, we had to leave.
1: She arrived in New York with just a few dollars, but went on to create a global music empire. That's coming up after the news.
9: BBC News with Emily Thomas. The European Union's foreign policy chief, Kaja Kallas, has said a Russian attack on a Ukrainian train near the border with Poland was intended to scare off Western countries from supporting Kyiv. She urged them to stand firm. Sunday's attack happened soon after a train carrying senior European officials had passed through the same station. Africa's biggest ever share flotation is taking place in Nigeria. The flotation for Dangote Petroleum Refinery, the continent's largest, is expected to raise about $1.6 billion. The Chinese Foreign Ministry has criticised the boss of the US artificial intelligence company Anthropic for saying China's proficiency in AI would create national security risks for the United States. An official said Dario Amodei's statements were narratives of threats and confrontation. India will export more electricity to Nepal after recent devastating floods damaged the country's power infrastructure. More than 1,300 people were killed and thousands remain missing after the disaster last month. India says electricity will be supplied for 18 hours a day until the end of the year. Indonesian rescue teams are battling difficult conditions after a ferry capsized in the Java Sea on Sunday. Waves and strong winds are impeding efforts by divers who are trying to get into the vessel. More than 100 people are missing. At least 21 people have been killed in a road crash involving two minibuses and a third vehicle in South Africa. It happened in the town of Prince Albert in Western Cape Province. The heads of the devolved governments in Scotland, Wales and Northern Ireland have signed a memorandum calling on the UK government to facilitate independence for their nations. They said the future of the three nations belongs in the European Union. The UK government hasn't responded. And that's the latest world news from the BBC.
1: It's Emily Webb here, bringing you this edition of Outlook. The Jamaican Chinese musical pioneer Miss Pat is sharing her story today. Back in the 1960s, she and her husband opened up a small record store in Kingston. That coincided with the birth of reggae, and the couple then built a studio where the early stars of reggae would come to record. Bob Marley made his first international album there, and it's where the legendary producer Lee Scratch Perry would spend weeks trying to perfect this new musical sound. What the couple didn't know is that they were building what would become one of the biggest reggae music labels in the world, and that the road to success would have plenty of potholes and bumps. First, Miss Pat was contending with her husband Vincent's spiralling alcohol dependency. Then the security situation in Jamaica began to deteriorate.
0: Well, things began to change. There was a lot of riot going on, and during the days at the shop, we had to draw down the shutters 2-3 times because people were just rioting on the street. And it was very dangerous. And I remember bringing in all the vendors on the sidewalk because we become such good friends. And when the riot passes, then we would open back the store. 3-4 times a day we'd have to do that.
1: 3-4 times a day. What were the riots about?
0: It was like, you have to share what you have with me because you have more than I do, you know.
1: Mm-hmm. There was a lot of inequality in the country, so it was a lot of rioting around the inequality.
0: Yeah, yeah, so many riots going on, so many people killed. It was unbearable. And that is why my husband and I decided, we didn't even talk it through, we just said we had to leave, we had to leave.
1: The day that you left and you closed up Studio 17, what was it like to walk away from everything that you'd spent so many years working so hard to create?
0: It was a sad time for us, and it's still sad to have developed a business, so much people dependent on us to rent the studio. I miss my friends, I miss my customer, I miss my community.
1: So when you arrived in New York, you decided to build up the business again, essentially, from scratch. You called it VP Records. Where did that name come from?
0: So when we were supposed to register the business, the man asked us, so what's the name of the business? Vincent looked at me and I looked at him. They didn't have a name. You know, you're so busy with trying to get the kids in school, trying to find where to live, trying to wear the shadow. We never think of a name. So we just say, you know, just give it Vincent, which is your name, and Pat, Patricia. And that's how it comes, VP Records. And that was the easiest way to select a name.
1: How was the transition going from Kingston to New York, trying to settle in?
0: Very, very, very hard. Remember, we didn't have anywhere to live. We were staying with my sister-in-law in the basement. And I wanted somewhere to live, close the store. It was a nice area called Jamaica Estate. But he said, the real estate said, no, I can't take you up there. But I didn't ask why. But afterward, I realized that I couldn't live there because it was a white neighborhood. So I guess I didn't know about prejudice because I didn't grow up like that. So when I came, that was a big awakening for me.
1: And how did people respond to you as a woman in this very male-dominated world that must have been the music scene in the 1980s?
0: Well, we used to do telemarketing. They used to call us and we would write what they need. So they would say to me, Miss Pat, can you put on a man for me on the phone? I said, why? He said, because I don't think you're going to know what I need.
1: I've heard that when people would ring up, that you just say, try me. Go on, try me.
0: Yes, try me.
1: Yeah.
0: Yes, and then they realized that I knew what they wanted. So afterward, they get comfortable to hear my voice.
1: So you were living in New York, but meanwhile, over in Jamaica in 1988, there was this devastating hurricane that hit, Hurricane Gilbert. what had happened to Studio 17 during that hurricane?
0: Well, we know that it was demolished, it was broken into, and the house top fell off, and all the equipment was damaged, and all the papers was all over the place.
1: And you'd found out that there was looting after the hurricane?
0: Yes, the equipment, they tried to break in the little safe that we had. Everything was destroyed.
1: When you left the country, you left a lot of the original tapes at Studio 17. Did you just sort of assume that they'd all been destroyed?
0: Yes, everything was left there because we didn't even think we were going to stay in America that long. We just thought, said, oh, we'll stay for a time. When Jamaica get back good, we'll go back home. We didn't take the tapes with us.
1: Meanwhile, in New York, Miss Pat was trying to make a success of VP Records. They were exploring a new sound emerging from Jamaica. Dancehall.
0: Yes, dancehall is really the genre that put us on the map, because I think dancehall was similar to hip-hop. In the early 70s, hip-hop was just being to bloom also in America. So the young people gravitate to dancehall versus the roots music.

0: Was your husband excited by the changes, would you say?
1: At first, when we started, he worked very hard to build a store. So he had to tile the store, paint the store, put up the shelves, do everything to the store. But I think he didn't have the friends he had, like, back home. So he got very depressed because there was a void in his life. Dancehall was not his thing. He couldn't associate it with the dancehall, too.
0: Did his alcoholism worsen when he got depressed?
1: Yes. And then he started on drugs also. And he changed. He changed just like that overnight. And I could see him deteriorating as we go along. It makes me very sad.
0: And your husband had multiple stints in rehab. How were you coping? Because you were putting so much into trying to build this new business. How were you coping with him falling apart in a way at the same time?
1: Pray a lot. And the business that take our mind off him. Because when you go to the work, you have to put on a different face, a different hat. And I think, like my mother, she was so sad many times when my father came home drunk. I tried to shield my kids a lot. I tried to be happy for them. I tried to learn all about the sickness and how it affects families. Because it was first so shameful that I would tell lies that my husband is gone on a trip.
0: When he'd actually be at home?
1: Yes, when he's at home. And I had to cover a lot for him. So he really detached himself completely from the business. And it was hard for my children. And because of that, I went for therapy and whatever it takes to make me cope. So that I didn't hate him, but I hate his sickness.
0: Towards the end of his life, would you say that he was a completely different person?
1: Yes, he was. He abused himself so much that he couldn't just stop because we even forced him in a lot of rehab, but it didn't work. And he couldn't appreciate even the music that he had done so many years, you know. Nothing was of interest to him. So the whole family was sad. And then he moved to Florida. And I would go down to visit him. And we had to make a lot of restriction on him also. Moving from place to place. Have people 24 hours to take care of him. It was very hard for us.
0: How old was your husband when he died?
1: When Vincent passed on, he was 65 years old. Part of me was very sad, but part of me was happy also. Mm-hmm. Because he had suffered so long and couldn't help himself, and we all suffered with him. I cried many, many times while writing my book. You know, I did the autobiography for 4 years. Tears were just flowing through me. I'm just crying. But I think it was a healing process for me too. And looking back, you know, if I had to do it over again, I would do the same thing.
2: I'm still in love with you, girl.
0: You told me about how during the hurricane in Jamaica, how you thought that you'd lost all of the original tapes and everything in Studio 17 had been destroyed. What was it like to discover that actually nearly all of the original tapes had survived the hurricane?
1: I was happy to know that it was able to recover because the people were looking for money. They weren't interested in tapes.
0: Mm-hmm. They didn't know these were these incredible tapes, yeah.
1: We didn't know they were important. We didn't take them with us.
0: Because you didn't take them with you, and I hear that your grandson, Joel, was particularly keen that these tapes should be brought to New York, digitized, preserved, that they should really be taken care of.
1: Yeah. Yes, they saw the value of them, which I didn't see.
0: So this is your grandson, Joel. He also
1: yes.
0: worked for VP Records, and he ended up moving back to Jamaica, in part to be a sort of pair of ears on the ground. Do you think that Joel had inherited that sort of chin family knack for spotting a star, spotting a hit?
1: Yes, and Joel was similar to my husband. He was very sociable. He would have a lot of patience with them. He would call me in the nights and said, "Grandma, listen to this song, listen to this song." I say, "Yes, Joel, well, who are you recording now?" I'm doing it, Tana. Listen to our voice, listen to our voice. Listen to what's going on." So we'd talk for hours on the phone because they were so excited in the studio when he was doing the recordings.
0: Through Joel, they spotted a new rising star who'd go on to become one of the biggest names in dancehall.
3: Dirty young, skeletons, yeah. The son of all I met, the old world knows. If I'm a girl, up to date with the poor them.
0: Sean Paul released his first album with VP Records. And when everybody sort of began to realise that this could be the next big thing, you teamed up with Atlantic Records for his second album, which is Dirty Rock, which is this huge, huge album. When that was released, I mean, it went wild. That must have been such a crazy period.
1: Yes, it was so exciting.
4: Shake that thing.
5: Thursday, September 10th, 2026. I'm meteorologist Brian Shields. Thank you for joining me. Tropical waves on the move, some downpours, new development in the eastern Pacific. Some bigger tropical waves we're watching. But the worst dust of the year is actually going to move in for some of us over the next few days and right through the weekend. I do want to touch upon this because this here just happened. I cover earthquakes as well. Thousands of new subscribers to this channel got you covered wherever you are across the Caribbean, back through Central America. An earthquake of about 5.0 in magnitude, not the strongest, but it may have woken you up very early this morning. Rather shallow depth on that. So right into Costa Rica, felt in parts of Nicaragua and Panama. So a new earthquake. Let me know if you felt any of the shaking from earlier this morning or if you have any quakes elsewhere. I monitor those comments. All right, let's get to what we've got going on. Some blobs of rain around, right? We've had some near Puerto Rico. Been watching near Grenada the last couple of days for some rain. An upper level swirl back toward the Cayman Islands with a couple of those showers around. You see a little bit of a spin here. Not tropical in nature. It's not a tropical storm. Mid-upper level spin, but a few showers. Grand little brack. That'll be possible. Jamaica, Cuba, some pop-up showers later today. But the DR and Puerto Rico, we did have some rain in spots from overnight, even isolated showers back toward Haiti. We swing back here, watching near Grenada, over toward Tobago from overnight, some of the rain. So in this pocket here, it's going to increase. Even this weekend, Trinidad and Tobago, I want to show you the better chance of rain. Spotty showers, Martinique from overnight on the edge of St. Lucia over toward Barbados. Now we swing out here and we have some tropical waves that are moving by, another one emerging from the coast of Africa. With that said, it's surrounded by a lot of dry air. You see this orange shading around? So in the short term, I'm not seeing development, but in some of this dry air, the thickest dust plume of the year for some of us is going to move in. And we've had some very thick dust so far this year. So as we track this working across right there, you see it moving from the east to the west, even clipping eventually Jamaica, Cuba, over toward parts of Florida, the Cayman Islands, moving toward Belize. So longer term, this will be working its way to the west. Even Louisiana and Texas, while it'll diminish some, could eventually get some of this dust as it works in. But this is very thick. So let's go day by day with this. For today, it starts to move in. Puerto Rico, St. Martin, St. Barts, Antigua, Barbuda, Anguilla, St. Kitts and Nevis, Saint Eustatia, some of that thick dust, even back from Guadeloupe, Dominica, Martinique, right over toward St. Lucia and Barbados. Let me know if you're getting any of the dust, and it helps others kind of downwind to know what to expect, how thick it is. So you can put that in the comments, your location, and if you have any of the dusty skies and you have some of the dust on some of the surfaces. Then by tomorrow, it works through the U.S. and British Virgin Islands, Puerto Rico. Again, this could be the thickest dust we've had this season. That means those breathing issues. We'll talk about that in just a moment. Moving toward Haiti, the DR, the Turks and Caicos, even across the ABC Islands, Aruba, Curaçao, Bonaire, we'll have some of the dust stretching back toward St. Vincent, the Grenadines, Grenada and Trinidad and Tobago. Then on Saturday, you see how thick it is. It sticks around. Where you have the purples, it's thick. Where you have the yellows, it's even thicker. Still the Virgin Islands, Puerto Rico, Haiti, the DR, Turks and Caicos, Southern Bahamas, very thick dust around. Stretching on Saturday back toward the Cayman Islands, Jamaica, over toward Cuba. And then by the time we get into Sunday, stretching right through Jamaica and the Cayman Islands, it's a little bit less intense, but you still see these yellows showing up. Usually it diminishes more. That's why I mentioned yesterday, this is so unusual for this time of year. Usually we get big areas of dust June and July. Not so much this time of year. It is not typical, and it is very thick. Those yellows trying to work across those purples, then eventually toward Honduras, Nicaragua, watching the Bay Islands, even Providencia and San Andres, the Yucatan Peninsula of Mexico, back toward Belize by the time we get into Monday, some of that dust moving in. Florida Keys, South Florida, Sunday into Monday, some dust. And eventually, even next week, parts of Texas and Louisiana could have some lower air quality with that dust. So that thick dust arriving today, it is not typical. It is not normal for this time of year, a very El Nino pattern. We know how dry it's been, eye irritation, coughing. And again, if you have breathing issues, or if you happen to be sick, the breathing issues, they'll be even worse in some for you again. So thinking of you, of course, as we work our way forward. Now, kind of flipping over from the dust to any signs of tropical development, no signs in the short term of tropical development. Gulf back toward the Caribbean. We're actually doing okay. We swing out here into the open waters of the Atlantic. No signs of development, right? But off the coast of Africa, we'll keep an eye on those stronger tropical waves, and they will get stronger as we work our way into later this month, as we've been highlighting going forward. Now, shorter term, we have some tropical waves moving by. There's actually one near Haiti and Jamaica, and another one that just moved by for us in the Eastern Caribbean. So bringing in some of the showers that I talked about on the Southeastern Caribbean today, we'll see some spotty showers. That X you're seeing there with that green, that is the dust. It is so thick that the model's actually picking up on some of the dust. Costa Rica, Panama, parts of Nicaragua, some of the rain as well. That's the dust again. That's not rain. We could use the rain, but that surge of dust I showed you moving in. Spotty shower, Trinidad and Tobago, Jamaica, Cuba, we may get a couple. We'll swing up to the Bahamas and Florida in a moment. Scattered rain, parts of Central America. Now on Saturday, I mentioned that dust moving across. You see how it's quieter in the Northern Caribbean, but Southeastern Caribbean, we start to get some rain that moves in for some of us. Trinidad and Tobago. And then by the time we get into Sunday, a better chance of rain kind of lifting up through St. Vincent, the Grenadines, even Grenada back towards St. Lucia and Barbados. And we may get some of these showers squeaking over toward the ABC Islands. Spotty showers on Sunday in Jamaica and building some as we work our way back toward Central America. So we'll get a busier pattern with rain late weekend into next week. Now lifting to the north, big areas of rain back through Florida. Even some downpours, Mississippi and Louisiana, but Florida, big areas of rain. For us in the Bahamas, not as much. Rain chances down. We could get some spotty showers. We will, just not widespread. Next few days, watching some of that rain back toward Alabama, Georgia. But again, Florida, the focus. We're still a very active pattern with lots of afternoon rain and storms. And anywhere from Andros North back through, say, Nassau, Freeport, we may catch a couple of the showers. Now, more to the north here, you can see back through the United States, starting to get these autumn fronts moving in. And this, by the way, over here, this is a new tropical system. We'll be watching this. I'll show you this in just a moment over toward the East Pacific Atlantic region of Canada. We have been active as we work our way into tomorrow. That front moving off the Atlantic region of Canada, scattered rain, southeast U.S. This here our Friday. And then as we work our way forward into a Saturday, seeing some of that rain parts of the mid-Atlantic. But again, back toward Florida, monitoring some of the rain. Now, a new tropical system out here. Here is Hawaii. We'll be watching Hawaii longer term as well. Parts of Mexico, some blobs of rain that have been moving by. Now, watching this tropical system should eventually become a hurricane. Here's Hawaii. It is way out there. Lots of time to watch it. But again, a strengthening tropical storm and hurricane out there in the eastern Pacific. So we'll monitor that going forward. Now, the seas, as I mentioned yesterday, with a couple tropical waves moving by, does give a little extra to the seas. So again, central sections of the Caribbean and the Atlantic passageways, they will be bumpier. They're not the biggest tropical waves, but again, they do add to some of the winds and that sort of thing. So the seas will be elevated in spots, still central sections of the Caribbean tomorrow, and still the Atlantic passageways as we work our way into our Friday forecast. So monitoring some bumpier seas just with these tropical waves that will be moving by. Now, looking at the rain, again, heavy stuff back through Florida. Central and South Florida, we could see some totals exceeding 6, 7, 8 inches of rain is actually going to be a potential in some spots. Not as much the Bahamas. Again, northern Bahamas, we may get 10 to about 25 millimeters of rain. watching out for some isolated downpours here. It's not widespread, like with these tropical waves moving by. Not all of us get the rain, but where we get it, we could get a quick 25 to about 50 millimeters of rain. But again, in this area, the rain's a little bit down. With that dust moving in. With the dust, it doesn't mean we can't catch some showers, but the rain chance overall is down. This will be a pocket we'll be watching going forward. Even today, we'll see some spots 25 to about 50, anywhere from really St. Lucia, Barbados south, but picking up some Grenada, Trinidad, and Tobago. We have the rain around today, at least scattered showers, and we'll see that again as we work our way deeper into the weekend. Northeastern Venezuela, parts of Guyana, not as much Suriname. Some of that rain around in these blobs of rain, Colombia, Panama, Costa Rica, Nicaragua, scattered Belize, Honduras, El Salvador, and Guatemala, scattered parts of Mexico. ABC Islands, though, we may see a shower or two from Venezuela kind of lifting up toward the north. There we go, Mexico City with that moisture feed just kind of lifting up to parts of Arizona and New Mexico. Texas, eastern areas, even North Texas, that chance of rain with these fronts that are sinking in. Same thing as we work our way back toward the Atlantic region of Canada. So a pop-up shower or even a thunderstorm possible today in Jamaica. We're looking at a 50% chance tomorrow, a little higher with a tropical wave moving in. And the Cayman Islands, I mentioned, we've already had some showers around from overnight. Let me know if you did get any. You may have some of the wet roads out there this morning. Trinidad and Tobago, we have scattered showers around now. The weekend, it is going to start to pick up. Sunday in particular, it'll get higher. Isolated chance of a shower for us in Barbados as we work our way over the next 3 days. 40% chance in St. Lucia. We've had some showers nearby overnight, so holding on to that 40% chance. And in Grenada, if we happen to get it, we've already gotten rain, but even through the day, the rain chance about 50%. We need to be mindful of a couple of those downpours that are around. I'll be watching your comments in Grenada. Same thing, parts of St. Vincent of the Grenadines, scattered downpours of potential today with that tropical wave. 40% chance today in Martinique. We had some showers nearby overnight, a 30% chance for tomorrow, and about a 50% chance as we work our way through Dominica. So monitoring some of the rain, 40 to 50% chance in Guadeloupe, not a guarantee, but again, some of those downpours a possibility as we work our way forward. Now, as we lift our way up to the north, this is where we have even thicker dust. Locations I just mentioned also will get some dust, but it will be thicker here. That limits the rain chance. Antigua, Barbuda, isolated showers. St. Kitts and Nevis, Montserrat, same thing. About 20 to 30 the next 2 days. In 20 to 30, Anguilla and St. Barts, breathing issues, of course, for some with that dust around. It is very thick. The low air quality, rain chance 20 to 30, St. Martin, St. Eustatia. Now, Puerto Rico today, a better chance of some rain and even some thunderstorms. And we did have some overnight in western areas, but then that dust will move in really by tomorrow. It gets really thick tomorrow, Puerto Rico and back toward the U.S. and British Virgin Islands. So the rain chance 40 today, but it'll be down to about 20 tomorrow. Now, Bahamas, northern Bahamas, slightly better chance of rain. Southern Bahamas, monitoring some of that dust that will be around. Turks and Caicos, rain chance at about 20% over the next couple of that dust also moving in. And we have about a 40% chance of getting some of the rain back toward Haiti. Again, that surge of dust that will be headed in. 40% chance hold across the DR. Some of that thick dust that will be eventually moving in. Again, monitoring that air quality, it's going to be very low. Belize, some of those scattered showers will hold on to about a 40% chance. I got a little visitor here in my cap. Back toward Aruba, rain chance at about 30%. A 30% chance will hold back toward Curacao. See, it's a little bit higher. We'll see a chance of a couple showers moving by. Northern Guyana, a better chance of getting some of that rain around, as I mentioned. Central and southern areas, not quite as much rain. I'll feed you in just a second. Hang tight, okay? As we work our way towards Suriname, rain chance at about 40. Again, northern sections. Cuba, watching out for some of the scattered areas of rain. This, though, could be some of those downpours. 75 to 100 millimeters will be possible. Costa Rica and Panama, 60 to 70. We know how that's been going. I've been watching your comments. Nicaragua, 50 to 60. And about a 40% chance in Honduras today will eventually be bumping up. It also bumps up Guatemala and El Salvador tomorrow into Saturday. Rain chance will be elevated at about 60%. Mexico City, areas of rain that will be around 60 to 70. Yucatan Peninsula, some of those scattered showers. And then as we work our way back toward northern Colombia, rain chance bumping up northern Colombia back toward Venezuela. Rain chance will be getting a little higher over the next couple of days. Bermuda, finally a break. Again, fronts either to the south or sitting to the north. Back through central Florida, though, big areas of rain. Monitoring the lightning, those downpours that will be around. Back through Orlando, back through Tampa, 30, building to 50 by tomorrow. Then we work our way down towards South Florida. I mentioned Fort Myers, Miami. We could see these big pockets of rain as we work our way into tomorrow. And then as we work our way back toward Houston, running at about a 40 to 50% chance, scattered rain that will be a possibility over the next couple of days. So very thick area of dust moving in. For some, the thickest of the year. It'll be moving east to west. Two tropical waves moving through, so monitoring some of the isolated downpours. And eventually, if there's another named system in the Atlantic Basin, the next name on the list is Faye. So again, watching the dust. I'll be watching your comments throughout the day to see where it's kind of moving in. Be safe out there and have a really good day ahead.

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3: With SRN News, I'm Ken Lorman in Washington. New warnings are renewing debate over whether advanced AI could escape human control. Anthropic CEO is urging slower development and stronger safeguards. President Trump says some regulation is needed, but warns against surrendering America's lead to China. He says whoever wins AI wins. Global markets and U.S. futures are down over AI concerns. A federal judge in Washington, D.C. issues a new order freezing President Trump's effort at protecting mail voting for the midterm elections.
4: A previous order from another judge is already before the U.S. Supreme Court. Election officials say they could not implement Mr. Trump's new requirements before November. The decision issued late Sunday by U.S. District Judge Carl Nichols is significant because President Trump nominated Judge Nichols. Earlier, the judge declined to freeze the president's executive order, saying at the time it was premature.
3: That's correspondent Andrew Stewart. Amazon says it has suspended its partnership with 21 Air.
5: This happened after one of the cargo carrier's planes careened off a Miami runway last week and killed five people. The Boeing 767 came in fast and then barreled roughly 1,300 feet past the end of the runway and smashed into a van carrying workers at a plane cleaning company. All five people who died were in the van. Amazon says it's decided to pause operations with 21 Air as the investigation into the crash continues. North Carolina-based 21 had flown packages for Amazon since 2024. John Scott reporting.
3: House Speaker Mike Johnson says Congress must approve President Trump's proposed $5,000 payments to American adults, and he's working to make that plan happen if Republicans retain control. This is SRN News.

0: A Canadian doctors group makes a shocking proposal.
1: The Quebec College of Physicians thinks the government should allow doctors to kill infants who suffer from, quote, severe pain, extreme deformation, or fatal diagnosis. The QCP tells the Daily Mail that it wants the Canadian government to extend its physician-assisted suicide law to include such newborns. In fact, the government has expanded assisted suicide several times since its inception in 2016. Next year, mentally ill people will be eligible. Michael Harrington reporting.
0: Rabbis in the U.S. say their congregations are feeling unsettled by threats as the high holy days arrive. A New York rabbi notes that many Jews feel less safe due to rising anti-Semitism from some political figures on both the left and the right. The Secure Community Network is offering training to Jewish institutions. Jewish leaders emphasize unity. This is SRN News. A congressman from Wisconsin swims to safety after his plane lands in a lake. Correspondent Julie Walker.
2: Congressman Tom Tiffany says he was flying back from the La Crosse County Lincoln Day dinner when the small plane he was in lost power as it approached Wausau Downtown Airport. The pilot of the single-engine four-seat Bonanza made an emergency landing in Lake Wausau. Both Tiffany and the pilot ended up in the water, swam to safety, were picked up by emergency responders, taken to the hospital, and treated for minor injuries. Tiffany is running for governor on the Republican ticket in Wisconsin and has been endorsed by President Trump. I'm Julie Walker.
0: President Trump has agreed to tougher ethics provisions in a major cryptocurrency bill. The measure would let state attorneys general help enforce the law as the president pushes to make America the world's crypto capital. More details at srnnews.com.
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1: Our friend Vicki is one very happy woman. For many years now, she's carried a heavy load of nagging credit card debt. And if you've ever been in debt for a while, you know how it always weighs you down like this heavy backpack on your back. Well, Vicki recently came into some money through an inheritance. And you know what she did with it? Oh, yeah, she had a party. A check-writing party. All the debts are paid, and you can tell she feels like she just got out of prison. Well, I'm Ron Hutchcraft, and I want to have a word with you today about debt-free in heaven. Now, there's a tremendous joy in knowing your debt is gone, and you got a new beginning, especially when the debt is when you owe God. We all owe God for the wrong things we've done. See, we all have things we've done that we're not proud of and that we're ashamed of. Things we wish we could do over, and you know you can't. We've hurt the people we love. We've said so many things we wish we shouldn't have said. We've done things we thought we would never do. The weight of all that is a very heavy burden on a human soul. The weight even gets heavier when we read in the Bible what the penalty is for our spiritual debt. It says the wages of sin is death. There's an eternal death penalty for the way that we've run our own lives instead of letting God run them, and the prospect of a hopeless eternity makes the weight of our sin almost unbearable. That's why Jesus is such awesome good news. The prospect of being spiritually debt-free is wrapped up in three words Jesus spoke just before he died on that cross. They're recorded in our word for today from the Word of God in John 19, verse 30. Jesus said, "It is finished." In the original Greek language this is written in, that's just one word. And it's used as an accounting word that actually means paid in full. Like our friend's credit card debt, nothing owed anymore. So that when you stand before God on Judgment Day, where your sins once appeared in God's book, it will simply say, paid in full. Which means the only thing that could keep you out of heaven is gone. Wow. But you don't pay the bill. You can't. There's no amount of doing good that could ever pay a death penalty. If you think your religion's going to get you to heaven, there's just no way in the world it can pay that death penalty. But God loves you so much, he sent his only son, Jesus, to that cross to pay for what only he could pay. So you won't have an eternity without him. Jesus absorbed all the guilt, all the hell of every wrong thing you have ever done. And then he declared once and for all, it is finished, it is paid in full. This very day, you can experience the incredible joy of knowing you are forever free from the weight of your sin. The joy of a brand new beginning. What Jesus did on his cross removes your sin when you tell Jesus you are putting all your trust in him to forgive that sin, to take you to heaven. No one else can. You will never have to face the judgment you deserve because Jesus faced the judgment you deserve. Your new beginning starts the moment you open your heart to Jesus. Would you let that be today? Wherever you are right now, tell him, Jesus, I know that what you did on the cross is my own.

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Take the opportunity to teach your children. Hi, I'm Chuck Bentley with the Crown Money Minute. Certified or not, everyone with children is an educator. We teach them by the example we set in word and deed. We teach dependence on the Lord by praising Him for His mercy and His kindness. We teach trust in His provision when we pray about our own needs. We help children develop the habit of gratitude by giving thanks in all circumstances. There's always something to thank Him for. We just have to be attentive. Children watch us give. 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If you have a financial challenge, visit crown.org. That's crown.org.

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1: Our world is facing a global mental health crisis. Over 200 million people across this planet suffer from internet and social media addiction. More than half of all students have said social media made them feel less confident about themselves. 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Over 90% of parents think social media is having a negative impact on their children's mental health. In fact, the Surgeon General suggests adding a warning label that states, social media can be toxic to the mental health of young people. 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
3: My mother threw me out on the street because I had asthma. I was only 1 year old. Maybe she thought I was cursed.
4: Cast yourself in.
3: As Tariq lay on the street of his Ethiopian town crying, his father lifted him up. He'd heard what Tariq's mother had done, and because they were divorced, his father took him in. But when Tariq turned to Jesus at 13, his Muslim father threw him out, leaving him to face life alone with severe asthma. But Jesus saw Tariq. He healed his asthma. When a team came to town to show a film about Jesus, he began traveling with them across Africa, sharing Jesus. Then came the day. Tariq and his team came back to his hometown. 2,000 Muslims gathered to hear Tariq's story, including his father. Tariq took the microphone. I have forgiven my parents for abandoning me because Jesus has loved me and forgiven me. 400 Muslims turned to Jesus, including Tariq's family and his father. Jesus is pouring out his love in the Muslim world. Join him. FrontiersUSA.org.

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1: Is belief in aliens religious? This is Ken Ham, an Aussie transplant with a passion for God's Word and the Gospel. A few years ago, a study found that those who claim they're not religious, but who still want meaning in their lives, show a greater belief in intelligent aliens. So they reject God, but embrace aliens. But everyone knows in their heart of hearts that God exists. And because of this, people yearn to find meaning in their lives. But for those who reject God, there's no ultimate meaning, purpose, or hope. So many look to aliens to feel like they're not alone and a part of something bigger. But true meaning, purpose, and hope, that doesn't come from aliens. That comes from believing the gospel and living for Christ.
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1: So I was about three or four years old when I started to remember spiritual encounters that I was having as a kid. I was spiritually sensitive from very young, and my mother and grandma used to always say, we have to always pray for her and cover her in prayer because she has such a sensitive spirit. And when I was around maybe four, I started to see things in my house. I used to see demons. I used to see people astral project into our place. And as a child, you really don't know how to handle that. And it just becomes fear that roots and sets into your spirit, and it's crippling. So at that age, I would get sleep paralysis on and off, and I wouldn't know how to handle or explain what I was experiencing. And there was one moment that I never forget, and it was one of my parents' friends used to practice astral projection. And he astral projected into my bedroom. And in that moment, I saw a man at the foot of my bed at the door of my room. And I remember sleep paralysis, like I couldn't breathe, I couldn't speak. And I just remember being able to finally cry out to my mom, and I saw the spirit leave. And I would tell my mom, like, it's right there. We ran to the window and I could see it, but she couldn't see it. And for a child, you don't know how to explain that to people where they would understand. And I didn't grow up in a house that was involved in witchcraft or the occult. I grew up in a Christian home. My parents were very loving, very caring, hardworking family. My father was an immigrant who came here and, you know, built himself from nothing. And my mom was just a New Yorker who was born and raised in the city. And my family roots, they were Catholic, and then they became Pentecostal Christians. So we came from the roots of Christ and salvation and restoration and belief in God being in the center of our home. So my parents were always leaders in the church. They were always involved. My dad has been a pastor for, I would say, almost 20 years. He's been a pastor in a church in the Bronx. As I was growing up, the fear of the sleep paralysis, the things that I was experiencing supernaturally just set into my spirit. And I became a very fearful and introverted person. And I always remember just feeling depressed and not knowing why, and just having anxiety and not knowing how to explain it. My parents always continued to listen to me when I was telling them these things, and they will try to root me and ground me in the Word of God. And the first Bible verse that my mom taught me was, "He who is in you is greater than he who is in the world." And every time I'd experience a supernatural encounter that I couldn't explain, that was my response to fear. And so as I went into kindergarten, I became an easy target for the enemy, because I know that I probably gave off that sense of being fearful and afraid and wanting to be accepted and fit in from very young. I was bullied. And at one point I was even like, I was even put upside down in the toilet in the girls' bathroom. But because my fear became so intense in the moment, I blacked out and I didn't remember what happened. I just remembered running to my mom because she was working in the school. And for a child, it was traumatic for me, but I had suppressed it. And it just, I buried it so deep inside my heart, into my soul, that it just became something I didn't want to relive or rethink about. And it started to shape my identity from a very young age. And so I wanted to be accepted. I felt like I was always rejected, like I never fit into a group. And church was always a place where I felt I fit in. I had my church friends, my group. I could worship freely. I could feel like this was the place where I belonged. But as the years go by, you become influenced by the world, by your friends, by wanting to fit into other people's ideas of beauty and perfection. So I was around 9 years old. We ended up going to a church service, and this was my first encounter with the Holy Spirit. If you grew up in the Heights in New York, you would always see this clown called Pirulina. She was a Christian clown. She used to travel from church to church. She used to minister to the children. And in this church service, I ended up listening, and I was there with my family. And at the end of the service, she calls the kids so she can pray for them, kind of like an altar call, very informal. And I just felt a pull in my spirit to go up there. And when I got up there, the second I got up there, I felt my body engulfed in flames. I felt the presence of God so deeply. And I was just a kid. I couldn't explain it.

And I go back to sit with my parents, and they're like, why are you crying? And I couldn't explain, and I said, I don't know. And my mom was like, oh, this is the Holy Spirit. And I just didn't understand it when I was little, because it's hard to understand something so tangible. And there was no smoke lights. There was no theatrics. It was just the coritos in the background, the hymns in the background. There was nothing entertaining about the moment. It was just the pure presence of God. After a few years, I continued to get bullied in school. You know, my hair texture, the color of my skin, I was too skinny or too fat, and I started to struggle with insecurities. I stopped eating. I would not eat. No one would really know about it because I wouldn't eat breakfast and I would just wait to have dinner at home. And from little, I was adapting these behaviors because I didn't want to be ridiculed for what I looked like. Fast forward, I experienced all this bullying throughout middle school. I was always striving to fit into the group. I had some friends. They were all good friends, but I wanted to do things in order to be accepted. I wasn't being my true self. After I left middle school, I entered high school where things changed because I didn't know anybody. So it was like a fresh start. And the bullying stopped. It slowed down. The bullying wasn't as much, but because I was coming out of that metamorphic preteen age. So, you know, boys start to like you. You start to have like little boyfriends here and there. And so I just continued to, you know, seek that validation and seek that acceptance and try to root my identity in things that weren't of the Lord. And all this time, I was still going to church. I was still worshiping on Sundays. I was still involved in the church activities. I would always go to Bible camp in the summers. All of these experiences I had in church were just things that were part of my Sunday life. Then my school life was different because I was like the cool kid, right? I wanted to be that girl that was accepted, that was pretty, that was this and that. But inside, I was dying with insecurities. So high school wasn't as bad, but I still struggled with insecurities and seeking validation. Then fast forward throughout college, it was the same thing. I started working in Abercrombie and Fitch. So that opened up a whole new world for me because it was focused and centered around lust. There was imagery. There was, you know, people shirtless. It was all centered around desires of the flesh. And so that planted seeds in my spirit that made me want to desire that as well. And it made me curious to those lustful desires, to how to feed those lustful desires. And on top of that, my insecurities and my need for validation, it all became a combination of me seeking my identity in those things. So as time continued, I worked there and I was exposed to different kinds of people, and I ended up going to college for broadcast journalism. And at the time, I knew that that's where God was leading me because although I was living a life outside of a relationship with him, I was always told to seek his will from my parents because that was the guidance that they would always give me, is seek his will whenever you make a decision. And I know my parents were always praying for me in the background, and I ended up, you know, going to college for broadcast journalism because I wanted to be a news reporter. I did feel that that was the direction that God wanted me to take, and he opened doors for internships and opportunities. So I was secure in that. And I knew that whatever I would do in my life, that somehow I would be led right back to God. I went to college. I didn't go away for college because I'm a city girl. So I was working and college all at the same time. I didn't have, you know, those crazy college experiences, which in the back then I used to be upset that I didn't get to experience that. But I knew that that was God's protection over me. And my parents were very strict, which again was another blessing because it kept me from being in situations that would have been harmful or dangerous. And it was God's protection over my life, giving me parents who were there all the time, checking me, curfew. And when you're young, you don't think that those things are loving, but they're necessary because they keep you grounded, they keep you rooted. And even though I was an emotional roller coaster when it came to my relationship with God,
I always knew that I had to run back to God, whether that was to my

0: make sure I was taking a step in his direction, or God, I need you to help me out of this situation. I always had him in the sidelines, kind of like a cheerleader for me, right? In a way that it's like, I want you in this life with me, but not enough to where I have to surrender what I want to do, not enough where I have to change my identity to reflect you. So after college, I started to struggle with depression and anxiety because the world becomes so much bigger after college. You have your circle of friends in middle school, high school, and then college is like, well, what am I going to do? This world is huge. There's no opportunities. So I started to get anxiety. I started to get depressed. And I started to struggle with suicidal thoughts. And that was something that I had battled when I was younger as well. I would sometimes walk into the train station and, you know, I would hear a voice telling me to throw myself onto the tracks. Because I know that my parents were always covering me in prayer, the voice of God was always louder and stronger in the moment where I would just quickly rebuke and not feed into those thoughts. It was often, you know, something very subtle as your family will get over it. Maybe this will lead them to God. So it was very conniving and deceiving, trying to mimic the Holy Spirit in a way so that it can cause me to harm myself. And I always felt I needed to work out and be this idea of like perfection when it came to my body so that I can feel validated, so that I can feel desired. So I experienced something in college where I almost lost my kidney, but praise the Lord, God intervened again, even though I was walking in disobedience. And it was due to me mistreating my body and not eating properly and not taking the proper health precautions to take care of myself. I ended up needing surgery on my kidney. And God orchestrated that. He was present in every single detail up until the doctors and the hospital and the time. I always saw God show up for me. I always knew God would be there. I never thought that he would leave me. And I kind of took advantage of that because I wanted God to be there for me according to my timeline, according to my will, according to what I wanted to do. So after college, like I was saying, the world got very big and I felt lost. I felt like I had no direction. I knew I wanted to be a news reporter. I kept getting all these rejections. No one would open the door. I ended up in this job where I built a career of 8 years. And that was God ordained. And for some time, I wrestled with it because I'm like, God, you told me that you wanted me to do this. Like, you gave me clear instructions. You opened the door for my degree, the internships. And now I find myself in this place that I did not want to be. So this place was actually a blessing for me because it led me to my life today. So I started this job and it was a blessing at the time because I wasn't working overnight hours. I wasn't working late. And while I was in this job, someone actually helped me get an interview for a news network that I was dying to work for. And so again, I had to check in with God, even though I wasn't fully surrendered. I knew that I had to check in once in a while. And so I prayed and I was like, Lord, I want this more than anything in the world. You know that this is like my desires to do this. And so I went to the interview and I went into my room. I never forget. I went into my bedroom and I prayed and I told the Lord, you know that I will take this even if you don't want me to have it, because this is what I want. In that moment, I felt the Holy Spirit come upon me and say, if this is what you want, I'll give it to you, but I can't be a part of your life. Like, this is where our relationship ends. And so I just said, so don't give me the job. And at the time, that felt like failure, because I had worked so hard for that door to open. But God then told me, like, these doors are not supposed to open for you because I can't be a part of your life here. Like, this is not the world you want to walk into. And I could sense it. The minute I stepped in there, I could sense the demonic oppression around me. It's very subtle. It's very quiet. But because I was so spiritually sensitive, I knew what I was stepping into. And I didn't care. I was like, I'm going to take this, and it doesn't matter what comes of it. So I told the Lord, you know what? Don't give it to me. And I had peace, and I wrestled with it for years, and I always, like, went back and prayed about it. And then I ended up in this job. I started to get promoted. It wasn't what I had envisioned. In the meantime, I had met my husband, who was my first boyfriend. And because I was always insecure and needing validation, he kind of filled those gaps for me. He kind of became like an idol in my life, where he checked off those boxes in my list. Like, he gave me the validation. He never made me feel insecure. And all those, I put all of my insecurities into my relationship. And he ended up being my husband, and we have been married for almost 8 years. So this is all happening in the background. And I do think that relationship did save me from making poor choices, from, you know, moving out of my house and rebelling against my parents, because that was the next step after college. Was like, I want to be free. I don't want to have a curfew. I want to do what I want. And it was like, God was like, nope, this is going to ground you. This is going to root you. And this is going to keep you centered. Like, this is going to keep you here with us. So I spent some time in that job. I kept getting promoted. And then the pandemic happened. I was married. And we ended up just talking about, you know, maybe it's time to have a baby. We're going to be home. We don't know how long we're going to be locked up. And I said, you know what, let's do it. Let's pray about this. And we both had peace. And I ended up getting pregnant. And the minute I got pregnant, something shifted for me. Because once you get married, you're like no longer living in, you know, the sin of like sex before marriage and all these things that you're not supposed to do. You're no longer living in that bubble of habitual sin. But going to church and praying and reading your Bible, it just became something religious to me, something I felt I had to do. That was just part of, you know, who I was. It was just part of my daily routine. Or if I didn't do it one day, it didn't matter to me, because I was still in church every Sunday. So when I got pregnant, it just, something just felt different to me. I'm like, I need to really teach my child about the Lord, because this world is scary. The pandemic was scary. Nobody knew what was going to come of the time we spent locked up in quarantine. So I ended up being pregnant. My pregnancy went well. I was home. I got laid off for a couple months. And then I ended up going back to work after a few months after I had my son. When I was pregnant, the last 4 weeks of my pregnancy were torture. I ended up getting this thing called pups, and pups is when your body breaks out in hives all over. You break out in hives, you can't sleep, you're itchy, you're anxious, you're uncomfortable, and it was just torture from 9 o'clock to 5 a.m. for me. And I didn't know anybody that had ever experienced this, and I would pray and I would cry out to God, and it wouldn't go away. So I just ended up, every night, I would end up sitting down on my lounger, my couch, with a bucket of ice on my feet. And every day at 4 a.m, Jimmy Swaggart's preachings from the 1980s will come on. And as soon as those sermons will come on, it was like the flames that were engulfing these hives would just soothe and calm down. So I found a remedy for this torture that I was experiencing. I had a feeling at the time that I was like, this is just something supernatural that is fighting in me, and I don't know how to explain it. So this was like a worship, like soothing, like when David used to play the harp for Saul. So listening to these sermons and listening to the word of God just soothed me and allowed me to sleep for a couple hours. So every night I committed myself 4 weeks to sitting there, listening to Jimmy Swaggart's old preachings. Then I ended up getting induced because of the condition that I had. And my whole entire process was horrible. I was in labor for 48 hours before I ended up having a C-section. During my C-section, I thought I was going to die because I couldn't breathe. I felt like I was suffocating because I had already, my body had already experienced so much trauma from the induction period that I couldn't, I really didn't see myself coming out of the situation. So again, once again, my parents were intervening in prayer all the time. They were always intercessors. My mom, my grandparents, my aunts, my families, they were always interceding for me. And I know that that saved my life that day. After I had my son, everything feels good again. I'm back to work. I'm able to work out again. And I start to get postpartum depression. And postpartum depression wrecked me. I started to feel anxious, depressed, fearful. I used to get sleep paralysis more. And it was like I became so heightened by the spiritual side of things that I didn't have peace. And I felt like I was living in unrest. There came a moment, my son was almost one. And I was home during this time because it was still kind of post-pandemic. I was sitting on the couch and I was like, my identity has been completely stripped. I no longer look like what I used to look like. My body changed completely. My career, I don't know where it's at because I'm here. Maternity leave changes things. I went to college for one thing. I didn't do it. So all these things just came bombarding me. And it became overwhelming to think. I felt like a failure. I felt like I don't know who I am. I'm a mother. I'm a wife. But I don't know who Catherine is. And in this moment, I'm rocking my baby to sleep. And I go on TikTok because TikTok became a thing back then. And I just started scrolling and this minister comes. I start seeing that people are praying and giving prophetic words. And I knew what prophetic words were. I had experienced that. I grew up in church, so I knew what it was. So I just was listening to see what he was saying to people. I was intrigued. And in that moment of me listening, the person ministering calls out my name. And there's, I think, over 200 people on this live. I just respond in the comments and I'm like, yes. And he's like, you know, the Lord has a word for you. And I just kind of like scuffed it off. And I was like, yeah, okay. Like, what does the God have to say to me today? I didn't really take it serious. So I'm like, I'm reading my Bible. I'm praying over my baby. But there were so many parts of me that I hadn't surrendered. My identity was not rooted in Christ. And that's where God wanted to work in me next. So he had to strip my identity, strip all these ideas of who Catherine was or who Catherine thought she was to then rebuild me again. And in this moment, the minister says, you know, you've been in church your whole life and what have you done? Like, what have you done with this? And I just stayed quiet and I was listening. He continued to say things that were very personal between me and God. And I said, okay, nobody here on this live knows me, so I really don't care what he's saying. Like, it's not going to affect how people see me. But he started to tell me, you think you're saved because your parents are pastors, because you go to church on Sundays, but you don't know me. And I just was like, what? Like, how dare you? I go to church. I read my Bible. I pray. I anoint my house. Like, I do all these ritualistic religious acts. And you're saying I don't know you. And I know you've been in my life. Like, I got baptized at 13. Like, I know you. And he was just like, he would respond to my internal rebuttal. And he said, no, you don't know me. And he proceeded to say, you know, I'm cleaning your house. At the time, I didn't know what that meant. But that moment just, it killed me. It ripped me up. On top of my depression, I was like, now I have to deal with what God thinks about me. So in that moment, I made a choice. I said, okay. And the call ended, like the chat ended, and he prayed, and you know, he actually said some things that were prophetic of like, the Lord is going to give you a house. We were house hunting at the time, and I've seen those things come to pass. And I always fact check everything with the Bible, right? Whenever somebody gives me a prophetic word. But I knew that this was from the Lord. I felt in my spirit that God was reaching out to me. because I wasn't living in relationship. I was living in religion. And even Christians do this, and we don't realize it because we just become consumed by actions and works. So in this moment, I closed the phone and I started to cry. My baby was asleep. And I called my mom and I was crying. I'm like, Mom, can we pray? So she prays for me. I feel better in that moment. And then I just say, you know, things are going to change. And while the person that was ministering to me was ministering to me in the spirit, like in my mind, all I saw was the word surrender in flashing lights. So it just like overcame my thoughts, that word of surrender, surrender, surrender. It was just like a warning sign in my mind. And I said, Lord, I don't know what surrender looks like, but I surrender everything to you. Teach me how to do this. And so I called my mom, we talked, we prayed, and I know I could sense she was so happy over the phone because this is what they pray for, right? This is what they intercede for years, and then they end up seeing the fruits of what they've prayed for so many years. So I said, I'm going to pick up my Bible and I'm going to read it. Like, even if I don't want to read it, because I didn't want to read my Bible. I was something that I felt like I had to do because it's, you know, it's just part of being a Christian. And so I said, Lord, I'm going to commit myself to reading the word. Please give me the desire and give me the understanding. Because another issue I had was I would read the Bible and I wouldn't be able to comprehend or remember anything. It was like I was reading blank pages. And so I would just force myself, sit there and read. And if I couldn't read and comprehend, I would just start worshiping and I would start praying. And I dedicated my time that every time the baby took a nap, I would make sure I was praying on my knees and worshiping God. And at the time I had a list of, you know, petitions. Again, I went to God with everything that I wanted. Okay, I'm here to surrender, but how can you bless me in the process? Again, it was very selfish. It was very like, what can you do for me? And God was like, no, it's what we're going to do together. All in all, he was teaching me how to surrender. He led me first to the book of Acts and taught me about the Holy Spirit. And so a few weeks after I had this encounter with the person who was ministering to me through TikTok, I ended up calling my dad because my dad is a pastor. And I said, I want to teach women's group. I'm like, Lord, I know I'm not living in sin. I'm in this process with you and it will hold me accountable and it will help me learn how to teach the word. And my dad is like, no problem. No, it's no worries at all. Let's just pray about this and we'll get to it. So that night when I called my dad and I told him that I had a dream that I was running a race. In the race, the flags that were on the sidelines were James chapter 3. And it talks about how teachers are going to be held accountable by the way they speak and their actions. And that if you want to teach, you have to, there's a different measure and weight that comes with it. So right there, I felt the conviction of the Holy Spirit, like I really need to take this serious. I ended up teaching and learning in the process. And during all of this, I was still combating like depression and anxiety and fear. So after I decided, you know, God, I'm going to do this. I don't know what this looks like. The sleep paralysis intensified. The arguments in the house, the supernatural like bickering, the things that came, the weight and the oppression and the environment just intensified so that I could run back into my bubble of fear and just stay away from God. When you grow up in church, one thing you hear is be careful. The closer you get to God, the devil's going to attack you. Or like, oh, once you get baptized, be careful. Like that's when the attacks come and the trials. So all those things were rooted in me and they created a preconceived idea of when I follow Christ, I'm going to suffer. And this is not like a good thing. Like this is only going to get worse. So I had to wrestle with the idea of, I had to put fear away and live in his peace and make that choice every day, constantly, consciously making that choice of, I'm going to choose peace over fear. Because fear wanted to run my life. It wanted to destroy me. It wanted to take my life. And so I would get sleep paralysis and I will wake up and I will hear like the cabinets in the kitchen banging and like my husband's fast asleep, the baby's fast asleep, and I will feel the oppression and the weight of a person on top of me. And in those moments, I just would rebuke in the name of Jesus and I will feel free. So one night as I was preparing a Bible study and the Lord took me to the book of Acts to learn about the Holy Spirit, because that is the glue of our life as believers. And that was the missing puzzle piece in my life, was learning intimacy with the Holy Spirit, knowing who he is and growing that relationship with him was what was missing. So I was operating under religion and I wasn't operating a relationship because I didn't know his spirit was dwelling within me. I didn't know that my strength came from his spirit. So in the book of Acts, I said, I'm going to study this. I'm going to read this. So I end up reading this book called The Holy Spirit, An Introduction by John Bevere. And I do the book club with the women in the Bible study group. The first week I prepare Bible study, the night before Bible study, a demon comes on top of me and tries to choke me and says, don't teach on the Holy Spirit. And as I woke up, I feel this in the natural. I feel the demon on top of me trying to kill me, saying, don't preach on the Holy Spirit. Don't teach on this. So I rebuke in the name of Jesus, and I see like a shining light come into my room and remove that demon. And in that moment, I was elated. I was like, I'm onto something. Like, this is something good. Like, I don't care if I get opposition from the enemy. I know that I've found something that is meaningful and threatening. So I taught the book with the girls. All of the girls in the group had such beautiful, amazing experiences as they read the book, because we all grew up in church. So we all were missing that puzzle piece. And even my mom, who was in church her whole life, she was like, this book changed my relationship with God. And it was truly a blessing. And it was God sent. It was ordained by God. It just came up on my phone one day. And I was like, I'm just going to try it. And the Holy Spirit was speaking to me, giving me direction. And so as I'm teaching Bible study and I'm praying and I'm reading my Bible and I'm starting to have a desire to serve God. And my baby now is around 1.5, and the Lord leads me to a fast. I'm working during this time. So I'm working from home and in the office a few days. And as I'm in the office, I'm just feeding my spirit, listening to testimonies, listening to preachings and sermons and the word. And so I was really doing my due diligence in trying to renew my mind. But during this time, I always felt like there was a block. And it was because I was oppressed by demons. There were things that had to be removed and repented for. And so the Lord leads me to a fast of 5 days. At the time, I was nursing, so I was like, I can't do this. I'm nursing. I physically can't fast because I'm feeding two people. So the Holy Spirit, as I'm wrestling with this, what the Lord is giving me instruction to do, I said, I want to be obedient. So tell me how to do this. And right there, I took my pen and I wrote down a meal plan for 5 days. And it was a very specific up until like the amount of cashews I could consume. And I said, I'm going to do this. So I did it for 5 days. I was obedient. And I know fasting is about abstaining from food, but in that time, God knew I wanted to be obedient. He knew that I had the restrictions of needing to eat. So he orchestrated everything perfectly for me. He created my meals by design. And so I did it. 5 days passed. I did my fast. I felt good. I felt amazing. And then at the end of the 5 days, I ended up feeling really sick. And I was like, I couldn't comprehend what was wrong. And so I ended up one night, a few days later, because I was already wrestling with being sick. A few days later, I was very anxious, and I stopped nursing after a while. And I was going to have a drink of wine to like calm my nerves, because automatically I was like, you know, maybe if this will help me calm my anxiety and like relax a little. I drank it. And then after that, it wasn't even like a large consumption. It was like my body was rejecting anything that was not according to God's will. Then that same night, I got so sick and I felt like I was like dying on the floor. My husband fell asleep. Like, I was just like, just go to bed. Like, I don't know what's wrong with me. I can't explain it. So let me just sit here and pray and talk to God while I'm in pain. And so I ended up falling asleep. And then the next morning, I felt like someone sucked the life out of my body. I felt like I had gone through war, like I hadn't slept for 24 hours. I felt like I was destroyed. And so that morning I look in the mirror and my eyes go black, like in the movies. My pupils, my eyeballs turn black in the mirror. And I tell the Lord, something is wrong and something's inside of me. Something is here and it needs to come out. So in that moment, my cousin calls me and she tells me this testimony of this pastor who anointed his house because there were wolves coming onto his land. So I felt like the Spirit was telling me to anoint my house. So I took instruction and I did it. After a few days later, I said, you know what? Whatever this is, I'm going to fast again. I said, I'm going to commit to 3 days. I'm going to do the same kind of fast. But I abstained from food because I weaned off the nursing. The third day of my fast, the Lord told me to eat something. It was midday. I had done it in the morning. And by 12 o'clock, the Holy Spirit was like, you need to eat. And I said, okay, is this the devil or like, is this the enemy or is this the Holy Spirit? Like, cause you know, the enemy doesn't, sometimes we give so much power to the enemy that we are not being obedient cause we don't know whose voice is whose. So I said, Lord, I'm going to eat. Please forgive me if this is not from you, but I feel like you were telling me to eat. So I ended up eating something. And then a few hours pass. It's time for my baby to take a nap. And I put my baby down. He falls fast asleep on the couch on this lounger next to us. And so I said, okay, good. Now I'm going to go pray and read my Bible. And at the time in my prayer time, I was asking God to kind of reveal to me the root of my problems. I said, God, reveal to me why I'm so insecure, why I need validation, why my identity is not in you. Like I was asking God, like, forget about the list of petitions I gave you. Like, let's just work on me so that I can do your will. And everything that happens after this is an aftermath of what you have called me to do and me living out the plan you have for my life. So that was how I went into prayer. Reveal to me the things that I have blacked out from my past, that I have buried. Bring it all to the surface. So in that moment, I sit down, I put worship music, and the Holy Spirit tells me to turn off the music. And I'm like, okay. And I start to hear the Spirit so clearly because I was fasting. When you fast, it's like your spiritual sensitivity to things in the spirit realm, they become heightened. So I could hear the voice of the Holy Spirit within me speaking so clearly. And so I turn off the music and I feel the Holy Spirit tell me, if you are a new creation in Christ, you need to believe this. It doesn't matter what happened in the past, because if you keep digging into the past, it's just going to bring you more pain, and it defeats the purpose of the cross. And you don't want to open wounds that don't need open that I've already healed. So if you're a new creation in Christ, you need to believe it, and I want you to say it over and over again. So I started to repeat 2 Corinthians 5:17. I'm a new creation in Christ. I'm a new creation in Christ. And as I'm repeating the scripture, my throat starts to close. And I start, like, I'm gasping for air. And so I'm like, maybe I'm going to speak in tongues because I didn't understand what was happening at the time. And then I started to open my mouth and speak in a demonic language. I started to speak in demonic tongues. I lost control of my body. I was bent over forward. I couldn't move, but I had control over my mind. So I was like, God, what is this? You need to set me free from this. I feel like I'm being choked out by something so that is so strong. And I have no explanation for what is happening. So I was actually manifesting. Mind you, my baby is sleeping fast asleep on the couch next to me. Didn't move a muscle. So I'm doing this for about 5 minutes. And in my mind, I keep repeating the scripture because that's what the Holy Spirit's leading me to do. And so it breaks off for a second. And I call my dad. I'm like, you need to come here. I don't know what's wrong with me. Because they all knew I was on this like spiritual, you know, getting closer to God journey. And so my dad is like, no, I'm not coming there. I don't know what's wrong. But let's pray together on the phone. I'm sure that whatever you're going through, the Lord is with you. And just stay in control of your mind. Because I knew my dad on the other end didn't understand what I was explaining, because I was like hyperventilating. I'm like, something is wrong. I don't know what's happening. We pray together. My dad hangs up the phone. I said, okay, God, like, it's just me and you. Like, it's just, we're just going to do this. We're going to have to combat this. And so I go back, I sit down, and I keep repeating scripture, and I start to manifest again. And so I feel this wrestle in the spirit, and I could see it and I could sense it, but I didn't have control over what the outcome was going to be. So after I wrestled and I continued to recite scripture as much as I could, the Lord loosened my voice, and those demons that were oppressing my flesh, they ended up fleeing. And I could see it in the spirit when they left out my window. It was very supernatural, something I couldn't explain to anybody, because I'm like, I just experienced something that you probably see in a horror film. And I grew up in church, but I never saw this. I was never taught how to handle this. I didn't know at the time that I was experiencing deliverance to a very extreme point. And so as those demons leave and I see them exit through the window, the Lord tells me, open the window, and they leave. My baby wakes up like, what just happened? He looks like a little angel on the couch. So I pick him up and I hold him and I start crying. And I just sit in the presence of God. And the presence of God came into my room so heavy. It was something I can never put into words, because it was like the ceilings opened. I felt like a cloud of light around me. And the Lord started to speak to me through me. And I started to say this out loud. And my baby's just with me, sitting on my lap and just like so peaceful. And so the Lord tells me, do you know your body is a temple of the Holy Spirit? The old man is gone and you are made new. And so all these things the Lord starts to tell me, and don't look for it, it's gone, and I've set you free. And in this moment, all I could think about is the cross. And I'm like, I was so desensitized by the sacrifice you made on the cross. But for me, this was a moment where I got to experience your goodness and evil. I got to experience what we see in the Word, what we read about, of that separation that Christ came to bring. And it changed my life, my mission, everything forever, because I saw light and darkness, and I experienced it firsthand. And there was so much freedom that came in that moment that I can never put into words how I felt, other than free. And peace and joy. And even though I was still going through trials, even though I was still experiencing things, there was the peace that surpasses all understanding just came into the room, came into the space. I was like, Lord, I don't know what I just experienced. This was so emotional. This was so heavy. I didn't even tell my husband, because I'm like, I can't explain this to you. Like, you're not going to understand. No one is going to understand. So the Lord just started to teach me after this moment through the Word. He took me to the book of Ezekiel, the book of Leviticus, and he showed me the temple in Ezekiel, how people were worshiping false gods, and in the temple of the Lord, and his spirit had to depart from the temple because they were living in sin. And so even though I wasn't living in habitual sin, I had unrepented sin that was still rooted in my spirit that had to be repented for. So I repented for everything in that moment. I said, Lord, bring anything that comes to mind that is rooted in my spirit, man, that needs to come out. Close all the doors, shut all the gates. Anything that is not of you needs to just go. So as time went on, the Lord started to show me, you know, I started watching YouTube videos about deliverance. And at that time, there was a lot of, you know, new deliverance ministers and things like that. So along with the Word and what I was learning from other outlets like YouTube and short clips and videos, I came to the acknowledgement and comprehension, oh my gosh, I experienced deliverance. And so for me, it was, I wanted to shout it off the rooftops. But again, you can't explain this to people who can't even comprehend the things in the natural. So the sleep paralysis stopped after that. The next time I picked up my Bible, I was able to read it. I didn't feel like my mind was clouded. I didn't feel like it was gibberish. It felt like I was reading the Bible for the first time. Because whatever was oppressing me, I had to go. I starved my flesh to the point where I made those demons uncomfortable, and they had no place to stay because this temple became the temple of the Holy Spirit. Fasting became the key that unlocked my freedom, because fasting teaches your flesh that it has to be obedient to the will of God. It has to be obedient to the word. A few days after I experienced deliverance, I ended up going to work, a social work party. There's a verse that says when the enemy is cast out, he comes back because he can't find a home to rest. So he comes back with more to come back to his home. And again, I'm spiritually sensitive. And at this point, I can feel things in the spirit, in the natural, that are happening in the spirit. And it was a harmless, you know, occasional work party ambience. And so the Holy Spirit tells me, you need to go. And I say, okay, I'm going to go. But I always want an explanation, because I'm like, is this me or is this God? And I could feel that there was a spirit of lust in the room that was trying to attach itself to me. And the Lord revealed that to me, like, you need to go. And the people there, no one was being lustful, but in the spirit, there was. So for me, I said, okay, I'm going to go. And I was obedient to God, and I left. And I said, Lord, you need to protect me from being in places that you don't want me to be, regardless if I feel the need to be social or whatever it is. Like, you need to gatekeep me for a while until I renew my mind. Because at this point, I was very vulnerable. Spiritually, I was vulnerable. Mentally, I was vulnerable, because you experience deliverance, but they don't often tell you what happens after deliverance. They don't give you the blueprint of these are the things you need to do. It's more, oh, you experience freedom, but if you don't renew your mind, if you don't continue to feed your spirit, those demons come back. And so I've had a couple moments where I can sense that there are spirits of lust or spirits of this trying to reattach itself to my spirit, man. And I often say, Lord, whatever I need to do, if I need to fast or pray, continue to gatekeep me and keep me. But what really changed for me was renewing my mind. If I didn't renew my mind with scripture, if I did not hold every thought captive, I was going to be a slave to my thoughts, and my thoughts were going to reflect in my actions. And so I wrestled with the process of renewing my mind for a long time, because I was oppressed physically. I couldn't read the word because it was something that made me uncomfortable. And so after I experienced this, I ended up being able to read the word, reflect on it, teach better. And so I ended up getting pregnant again. I got pregnant again after this a few months later, and I miscarried after my first. And it was more God teaching me how to trust him through trials, because everything that I've ever, like, my biggest fears actually ended up happening during this time of trials and tribulations. I ended up losing my job. I ended up miscarrying, right? I miscarried first. And then in that moment, I know a lot of people who experience this, it's difficult. And, you know, you create these expectations, you create this life in your mind. And then when things don't go as planned, it hurts. And so I remember being in my room, in my little office, and I prayed, and I said, Lord, it was Thanksgiving. And I said, Lord, you know that I want this baby. You know that this is what I've planned for. And I said, but your will be done. And I knew that it wasn't God's will. And I knew that my child is with the Lord. So it was difficult, even though it was very early. It was still difficult to process. But I had the Lord, and he gave me so much peace that I can't even explain, because I still got up every morning and I worshiped, and it was like, it wasn't as if it didn't happen, but it was like the Lord just, I knew, and I was so secure in God's plan that I knew that he would do as he promised. And I knew that his will was perfect, even if a second baby didn't come. I knew that his plan for my life and his will is filled with goodness and love. And it's not to harm us, it's to be one with us. So I ended up getting pregnant again with my second born a few months later. That was a very hard pregnancy because everything that could possibly go wrong went wrong. I almost miscarried that one, and then I ended up on medication. And then after that season passed, I got gestational diabetes. And then again, after the gestational diabetes was under control, I ended up getting ICP, which is a liver condition that will make you have a stillborn baby. And again, I called all the prayer warriors, and I knew that our response was to fight in the spirit, to intercede. And my maturity in Christ was growing, and I was experiencing trials, but they were making me stronger. I no longer feared the trials, but I embraced them because they taught me who God was. So it was not a sense of I'm afraid to go through these things. It's God, what are you showing me so that I can learn more about you and I can see how you hold me through this process? And so I ended up getting planned C-section at 37 weeks for my second born son. I had ICP. We were all praying that I would not have a stillborn. And this is something that happens very subtle, very quiet, that if it's not caught, you end up having a stillborn baby. And so I was proactive because I had pups the first time and I didn't get pups. And I had told the Lord, if I don't get pups this time, I know that it was spiritual. So the spiritual part of what I encountered my first pregnancy was actually torment. Then I said, Lord, if I don't get this, then I know that that was a spiritual battle that I was experiencing in my first pregnancy. And this pregnancy is just a different kind of spiritual battle. So I end up the last few days before I give birth, I start praying and I'm like, Lord, just give me words. I was reading a Bible verse of the day because I was already on mental overload when you're pregnant and stuff. So every single Bible verse that I picked up was about trials. So I was like, God, I thought I was done with this. Like, I thought I was like tapping out of trials. Like, we're about to have this baby. Like, now you're going to give me something else I have to deal with. But it was the Lord preparing my spirit. The Lord was preparing me for what was going to happen after I gave birth. And this time I didn't experience that near-death experience that I experienced with my first. But with my second, he ended up in the NICU because he couldn't breathe. So the Lord was preparing my spirit for what was going to happen. And in that time, if you've ever been in a NICU, you see all those sick babies who are premature. And, you know, seeing my baby there, I couldn't even bring him home with me. I was destroyed. I was like, I thought I experienced the worst. Now this, I have to deal with this. And so in that moment, I said, Lord, I'm just going to embrace this because I trust you. I know what you've promised for my children. I know what you've promised for my son. So I went in there and I went into the NICU and I was sit there and I said, Lord, if you have me here to pray for all the babies in this place, if you have put me here to pray for all the other children, because I know my kid is going to be okay because he's with you. I'm going to sit here and I'm going to pray and worship over all the kids in this place. And that's what I did. So a few days later, I was able to, that night when I got home without my baby for the first time, I experienced probably such a...
1: 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Coming up, like, King James Version with Isaiah 21.
0: Make me bow to him. And I knew that everything I was experiencing was spiritual warfare.
2: Chapter 21. The burden of the desert of the sea. As whirlwinds in the south pass through, so it cometh from the desert, from a terrible land. A grievous vision is declared unto me. The treacherous dealer dealeth treacherously, and the spoiler spoileth. Go up, O Elam, besiege, O Media. All the sighing thereof have I made to cease. Therefore are my loins filled with pain. Pangs have taken hold upon me, as the pangs of a woman that travaileth. I was bowed down at the hearing of it. I was dismayed at the seeing of it. My heart panted, fearfulness affrighted me. The night of my pleasure hath he turned into fear unto me. Prepare the table, watch in the watchtower, eat, drink, arise, ye princes, and anoint the shield. For thus hath the Lord said unto me, Go, set a watchman, let him declare what he seeth. And he saw a chariot with a couple of horsemen, a chariot of ashes, and a chariot of camels, and he hearkened diligently with much heed. And he cried, A lion, my lord, I stand continually upon the watchtower in the daytime, and I am set in my ward whole nights, and behold, Behold, here cometh a chariot of men with a couple of horsemen. And he answered and said, Babylon is fallen, and all the graven images of her gods he hath broken unto the ground. O my threshing, and the corn of my floor, that which I have heard of the Lord of hosts, the God of Israel, have I declared unto you, the burden of Duma. He calleth to me out of Seir, Watchman, what of the night? Watchman, what of the night? The watchman said, The morning cometh, and also the night. If ye will inquire, inquire ye. Return, come. The burden upon Arabia. In the forest in Arabia shall ye lodge, O ye travailing companies of Dedanim. The inhabitants of the land of Tema brought water to him that was thirsty. They prevented with their bread him that fled. For they fled from the swords, from the drawn sword, and from the bent bow, and from the grievousness of war. For thus hath the Lord said unto me, Within a year according to the years of an hireling, and all the glory of Kedar shall fail, and the residue of the number of archers, the mighty men of the children of Kedar, shall be diminished, for the Lord God of Israel. The burden of the valley of vision. What aileth thee now, that thou art wholly gone up to the housetops? Thou that art full of stirs, a tumultuous city, a joyous city, thy slain men are not slain with the sword, nor dead in battle. All thy rulers are fled together. They are bound by the archers. All that are found in thee are bound together, which have fled from afar. Therefore said I, Look away from me. I will weep bitterly. Labor not to comfort me, because of the spoiling of the daughter of my people. For it is a day of trouble, and of treading down, and of perplexity by the Lord God of hosts in the valley of vision, breaking down the walls, and of crying to the mountains. And Elam bare the quiver with chariots of men and horsemen, and Kir uncovered the shield. And it shall come to pass that thy choicest valley shall be full of chariots, and the horsemen shall set themselves in array at the gate. And he discovered the covering of Judah, and thou didst look in that day to the armor of the house of the forest. Ye have seen also the breaches of the city of David, that they are many, and ye gather together the waters of the lower pool. And ye have numbered the houses of Jerusalem, and the houses have ye broken down to fortify the wall. Ye made also a ditch between the two walls for the water of the old pool, but ye have not looked unto the maker thereof, neither had respect unto him that fashioned it long ago. And in that day did the Lord God of hosts call to weeping, and to mourning, and to baldness, and to girding with sackcloth. And behold, joy and gladness, slaying oxen, and killing sheep, eating flesh, and drinking wine. Let us eat and drink, for tomorrow we shall die. And it was revealed in mine ears by the Lord of hosts, Surely this iniquity shall not be purged from you till ye die, saith the Lord God of hosts. Thus saith the Lord God of hosts, Go, get thee unto this treasurer, even unto Shebna, which is over the house, and say, What hast thou here, and whom hast thou here, that thou hast hewed thee out of a sepulchre here, as he that heweth him out a sepulchre on high, and that graveth an habitation for himself in a rock? Behold, the Lord will carry thee away with a mighty captivity, and will surely cover thee. He will surely violently turn and toss thee like a ball into a large country. There shalt thou die, and there the chariots of thy glory shall be the shame of thy Lord's house. And I will drive thee from thy station, and from thy state shall he pull thee down. And it shall come to pass in that day that I will call my servant Eliakim, the son of Hilkiah. And I will clothe him with thy robe, and strengthen him with thy girdle, and I will commit thy government into his hand, and he shall be a father to the inhabitants of Jerusalem, and to the house of Judah, and the key of the house of David will I lay upon his shoulder, so he shall open, and none shall shut, and he shall shut, and none shall open, and I will fasten him as a nail in a sure place, and he shall be for a glorious throne to his father's house, and they shall hang upon him all the glory of his father's house, the offspring, and the issue, all vessels of small quantity, from the vessels of cups, even to all the vessels of
3: current flagging. Conditions, 16 day, degrees, clear skies. Here is Imroh and a bright light.
2: Sure place be removed and be cut down and fall, and the burden that was upon it shall be cut off.

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0: September 14th, The Wrong Source. If God is good, why do bad things, well, horrific things even, take place all around us? Maybe you've been asked this question before, or maybe you've even asked it yourself. We witness those around us suffering in what seems to be a dog-eat-dog world. When faced with the vast amount of human anguish, we can feel powerless and question God's intentions. Some might wonder why a good God would allow such suffering to take place. Today, we'll meet Marlene, a woman who, at the tender age of 6, was molested by her cousin. She's here to share with us her true story and her journey to answering this very question on this Unshackled Daily Devotional.
1: My father was a minister, so I blamed God for not stopping my cousin. At 13, I told a counselor at school who sent me to a mental health clinic because I was suicidal. When my parents learned of the truth of what my cousin had done to me, they were angry, but they couldn't help me overcome my suicidal wish. Again and again, I tried to take my life, even in the psychiatric ward as my despair deepened. After 2 years of therapy, doctors wanted to have me committed to the state hospital, but the court sided with my parents and I stayed home. I began writing poetry, which helped. I stayed in therapy, even in college, where my counselor was a Christian. She helped me see that Satan was to blame, not God. I volunteered at a homeless shelter and met a woman who taught me that God allows bad things to help us grow in wisdom, patience, and love. I went to church with her and heard a sermon that broke through my self-pity. That night I got on my knees and I asked God's forgiveness. I'm Marlene Wilson, and when I invited Christ into my heart, He swept away the bitterness and filled me with His peace and love. God helped me forgive my cousin, my parents, and even myself for the past. I've learned that when you follow the Lord and forgive those who hurt you, that's freedom.
0: Jesus said in John chapter 10, verse 10, "The thief cometh not but for to steal and to kill and to destroy. I am come that they might have life, and that they might have it more abundantly." Friend, the thief is Satan, and it is he who is hard at work stirring up destruction and death. When people follow Satan's temptations, when we follow them, we cause devastating pain on one another. But God physically entered into our world of anguish to endure it, just as we do now, all so He could provide life where otherwise there is only death. And as our living Lord, He has sealed the fate of our enemy, freeing us from his torment. God can transform the hurts that Satan has brought about and turn them into our greatest strength, if we will trust Him. Will you receive this truth today? Unshackled Daily Devotionals are built on true life accounts and help us ponder the application of Scripture to our lives. Each devotional tells a dramatic testimony of transformation of a real person while addressing a relatable issue of the human condition. A key Bible verse is provided so you can dig deeper into its specific...
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3: The burden of Tyre. Howl, ye ships of Tarshish, for it is laid waste, so that there is no house, no entering in. From the land of Chittim it is revealed to them. Be still, ye inhabitants of the isle, thou whom the merchants of Zidon that pass over the sea have replenished. And by great waters the sea of Sihor, the harvest of the river, is her revenue, and she is a mart of nations. Be thou ashamed, O Zidon, for the sea hath spoken, even the strength of the sea, saying, I travail not, nor bring forth children, neither do I nourish up young men, nor bring up virgins. As at the report concerning Egypt, so shall they be sorely pained at the report of Tyre. Pass ye over to Tarshish, howl, ye inhabitants of the isle. Is this your joyous city, whose antiquity is of ancient days? Her own feet shall carry her afar off to sojourn. Who hath taken this counsel against Tyre, the crowning city, whose merchants are princes, whose traffickers are the honorable of the earth? The Lord of hosts hath purposed it, to stain the pride of all glory, and to bring into contempt all the honorable of the earth. pass through thy land.
4: A Pacific Garden Mission presents History's Greatest Sermons, where we share the personal history of godly men who brought forth the truth of the gospel in powerful sermons to a world long ago. And now, here are your hosts, Tim Lundeen and Kelly Robbins.
5: All right, Kelly, welcome back. It's good to see you.
6: Thanks, Tim, and yourself as well.
5: Kelly, I had a quick question. Mm-hmm. Have you ever yelled at your neighbor?
6: Well, I've yelled towards them to get their attention. I don't think I've hollered at a neighbor. No.
5: Okay. In anger or disappointment.
6: No.
5: I can't imagine.
6: It doesn't yield well.
5: No, I can't imagine it.
6: No.
5: And I can't imagine any of our regular listeners have ever been upset at a neighbor or, you know, there's never been any issues like that ever over a property line dispute. I can't imagine.
6: No. Yeah.
5: Well, today we're going to hear about this subject of reproving our neighbor, but I don't think that's quite what our sermon here has in mind when it comes to reproving a neighbor.
6: No.
5: What do you think that word means?
6: I think there's an element of correction in that word. So if you reprove somebody, you're supposed to do it gently. So that means if you have something that you say that is corrective, it matters in how it comes across.
5: It sure does, because otherwise you're not reproving, you're
6: yelling,
5: condemning, slandering, yelling,
6: yeah,
5: throwing,
6: yeah, punishing,
5: embittered, slamming doors. Yeah.
6: Yeah.
5: Oh, it's a horrific state. And I sure hope no one has that experience, especially lately.
6: Yeah.
5: Today we're going to hear from John Wesley. And John Wesley gives this sermon to a crowd in Manchester, England on July 28, 1787. Let's listen into John Wesley and his sermon, The Duty of Reproving Our Neighbor.
7: Thou shalt not hate thy brother in thy heart. Thou shalt in any wise rebuke thy neighbor and not suffer sin upon him. Leviticus 19:17. In order to understand this important direction aright and to apply it profitably to our own souls, let us consider, what is it that we are to rebuke or reprove? What is the thing that is here enjoined? Who are they whom we are commanded to reprove, and how are we to reprove them? Let us consider first, what is the duty that is here enjoined? What is it we are to rebuke or reprove, and what is it to reprove? What is it to reprove? To tell anyone of his faults, as clearly appears from the following words, Thou shalt not suffer sin upon him. Sin is therefore the thing we are called to reprove, or rather him that commits sin. We are to do all that lies within us to convince him of his fault and lead him into the right way. Love indeed requires us to warn him, not only of sin, although of this chiefly, but likewise of any error which, if it were persisted in, would naturally lead to sin. If we do not hate him in our heart, if we love our neighbor as ourselves, this will be our constant endeavor, to warn him of every evil way and of every mistake which tends to evil. But if we desire not to lose our labor, we should rarely reprove anyone for anything that is of a disputable nature. That will bear much to be said on both sides. A thing may possibly appear evil to me, therefore I scruple the doing of it. And if I were to do it, while that scruple remains, I should be a sinner before God. But another is not to be judged by my conscience. To his own master he standeth or falleth. Therefore, I would not reprove him but for what is clearly and undeniably evil. Such, for instance, is profane cursing and swearing, which even those who practice it most will not often venture to defend, if one mildly expostulates with them. Such is drunkenness, which even a habitual drunkard will condemn when he is sober. And such, in the account of the generality of people, is the profaning of the Lord's day. And if any which are guilty of these sins for a while attempt to defend them, very few will persist to do it, if you look them steadily in the face and appeal to their own conscience in the sight of God. Let us in the second place consider, who are those that we are called to reprove. It is the more needful to consider this, because it is affirmed by many serious persons that there are some sinners whom the Scripture itself forbids us to reprove. This sense has been put on that solemn caution of our Lord in his Sermon on the Mount. Cast not your pearls before swine, lest they trample them underfoot, and turn again and rend you. But the plain meaning of these words is, do not offer the pearls, the sublime doctrines or mysteries of the gospel, to those whom you know to be brutish men, immersed in sins, and having no fear of God before their eyes. This would expose those precious jewels to contempt, and yourselves to injurious treatment. But even those whom we know to be, in our Lord's sense, dogs and swine, if we saw them do or heard them speak what they themselves know to be evil, we ought in any wise to reprove them. Else we hate our brother in our heart. The persons intended by our neighbor are every child of man, everyone that breathes the vital air, all that have souls to be saved. And if we refrain from performing this office of love to any, because they are sinners above other men, they may persist in their iniquity, but their blood will God require at our hands. How striking is Mr. Baxter's reflection on this head in his Saints' Everlasting Rest. Suppose thou wert to meet one in the lower world, to whom thou hadst denied this office of love, when you were both together under the sun. What answer couldst thou make to his reproaching? At such a time and place, while we were under the sun, God delivered me into thy hands. I then did not know the way of salvation, but was seeking death in the error of my life, and therein thou sufferest me to remain, without once endeavoring to awake me out of sleep. Hadst thou imparted to me thy knowledge, and warned me to flee from the wrath to come, neither I nor thou need ever have come into this place of torment. Everyone, therefore, that has a soul to be saved is entitled to this good office from thee. Yet this does not imply that it is to be done in the same degree to everyone. It cannot be denied that there are some to whom it is particularly due. Such, in the first place, are our parents, if we have any that stand in need of it, unless we should place our consorts and our children on equal footing with them. Next to these, we may rank our brothers and sisters, and afterwards our relations, as they are all allied to us in a nearer or more distant manner, either by blood or by marriage. Immediately after these are our servants, whether bound to us for a term of years or any shorter term. And lastly, such in their several degrees are our countrymen, our fellow citizens, and the members of the same society, whether

Big's brother, though it does not break out into words or actions, is a murderer. And ye know, continues the apostle, that no murderer hath eternal life abiding in him. He hath not that seed planted in his soul, which groweth up into everlasting life. In other words, he is in such a state that if he dies therein, he cannot see life. It plainly follows that to neglect this is no small thing, but eminently endangers our final salvation. We have seen what is meant by reproving our brother, and whose those are that we should reprove. But the principal thing remains to be considered. How, in what manner, are we to reprove them? It must be followed that there is a considerable difficulty in performing this in a right manner, although at the same time it is far less difficult to some than it is to others. Some there are who are particularly qualified for it, whether by nature, or practice, or grace. They are not encumbered either with evil shame, or that sore burden, the fear of man. They are both ready to undertake this labor of love, and skillful in performing it. To these, therefore, it is little or no cross. Nay, they have a kind of relish for it, and a satisfaction therein, over and above that which arises from a consciousness of having done their duty. But be it a cross to us, greater or less, we know that hereunto we are called. And be the difficulty ever so great to us, we know in whom we have trusted, and that he will surely fulfill his word. As thy day, so shall thy strength be. In what manner, then, shall we reprove our brother, in order that our reproof may be most effectual? Let us first of all take care that whatever we do may be done in the spirit of love, in the spirit of tender goodwill to our neighbor. As for the one who is the son of our common Father, and one for whom Christ died, that we might be a partaker of salvation. Then, by the grace of God, love will beget love. The affection of the speaker will spread to the heart of the hearer, and you will find, in due time, that your labor hath not been in vain in the Lord. Meantime, the greatest care must be taken that you speak in the spirit of humility. Beware that you do not think of yourself more highly than you ought to think. If you think too highly of yourself, you can scarce avoid despising your brother. And if you show, or even feel, the least contempt of those whom you reprove, it will blast your whole work and occasion you to lose all you labor. In order to prevent the very appearance of pride, it will be often needful to be explicit on the head, to disclaim all preferring yourself before him, and at the very time you reprove that which is evil, to own and bless God for that which is good in him. Great care must be taken, in the third place, to speak in the spirit of meekness, as well as lowliness. The apostle assures us that the wrath of men worketh not the righteousness of God. Anger, though it be adorned with the name of zeal, begets anger, not love or holiness. We should therefore avoid, with all possible care, the very appearance of it. Let there be no trace of it, either in the eyes, the gesture, or the tone of voice, but let all of these concur in manifesting a loving, humble, and dispassionate spirit. But all this time, see that you do not trust in yourself. Put no confidence in your own wisdom, or address, or abilities of any kind. For the success of all you speak or do, trust not in yourself, but in the great author of every good and perfect gift. Therefore, while you are speaking, continually lift up your heart to him that worketh all in all, and whatever is spoken in the spirit of prayer will not fall to the ground.

0: So much for the spirit wherewith you should speak when you reprove your neighbor. I now proceed to the outward manner. It has been frequently found that the prefacing a reproof with a frank profession of goodwill has caused what was spoken to sink deep into the heart. This will generally have a far better effect than that grand, fashionable engine, flattery, by means of which the men of the world have often done surprising things. But the very same things, yea, far greater, have much oftener been effected by a plain and artless declaration of disinterested love. When you feel God has kindled this flame in your heart, hide it not. Give it full vent. It will pierce like lightning. The stout, the hard-hearted will melt before you and know that God is with you of a truth. Although it is certain that the main point in reproving is to do it with a right spirit, yet it must also be allowed there are several little circumstances with regard to the outward manner which are by no means without their use, and therefore are not to be despised. One of these is, whenever you reprove, do it with great seriousness, so that as you really are in earnest, you may likewise appear to be so. A ludicrous reproof makes little impression and is soon forgot. Besides, that many times is taken ill, as if you ridiculed the person you reprove. And indeed, those who are not accustomed to make jests do not take it well to be jested upon. One means of giving a serious air to what you speak is, as often as may be, to use the very words of Scripture. Frequently we find the word of God, even in a private conversation, has a peculiar energy, and the sinner, when he expects it least, feels it sharper than a two-edged sword. Yet there are some exceptions to this general rule of reproving seriously. There are some exempt cases wherein, as a good judge of human nature observes, ridiculum acri fortius, a little well-placed scoffing will pierce deeper than solid argument. But this has place chiefly when we have to do with those who are strangers to religion, and when we condescend to give a ludicrous reproof to a person of this character, it seems we are authorized so to do by that advice of Solomon. Answer a fool according to his folly, lest he be wise in his own eyes. The manner of the reproof may, in other respects too, be varied according to the occasion. Sometimes you may find it proper to use many words to express your sense at large. At other times you may judge it more expedient to use few words, perhaps a single sentence. And at others it may be advisable to use no words at all, but a gesture or a look, particularly when the person you would reprove is greatly your superior. And frequently this silent kind of reproof will be attended by the power of God, and consequently have a far better effect than a long and labored discourse. Lastly, you that are diligent in this labor of love, see that you be not discouraged, although after you have used your best endeavors, you should see no present fruit. You have need of patience, and then, after ye have done the will of God, herein the harvest will come. Never be weary of well-doing. In due time ye shall reap, if ye faint not. Copy after Abraham, who against hope still believed in hope. Cast thy bread upon the waters, for thou shalt find it after many days. I have now only a few words to add unto you, my brethren, who are vulgarly called Methodists. I never heard or read of any considerable revival of religion which was not attended with a spirit of reproving. I believe it cannot be otherwise. For what is faith, unless it worketh by love? Thus it was in every part of England when the present revival of religion began about 50 years ago. All the subjects of that revival, all the Methodists, so-called, in every place, were reprovers of outward sin. And indeed, so are all that, being justified by faith, have peace with God through Jesus Christ. Such they are at first, and if they use that precious gift, it will never be taken away. Come, brethren, in the name of God, let us begin again. Rich or poor, let us all arise as one man, and in any wise let every man rebuke his neighbor and not suffer sin upon him. Then shall all Great Britain and Ireland know that we do not go a warfare at our own cost. Yea, God shall bless us, and all the ends of the world shall fear him.
1: That was John Wesley, portrayed by Timothy Gregory.
2: Okay, Tim, before we talk a little bit about what Wesley said, let's fill in some gaps on who Wesley was.
1: Yeah.
2: Taking a look back. English. He was a 15th child.
1: Wow.
2: I'm not sure many people can go for that, right? He did study for the ministry at Oxford, and he began meeting with his brother, Charles Wesley, George Whitfield, and others. And this was during college. They got kind of named. They got titled by the people around them. And I think it's because they were looking to get holy habits, habits and disciplines spiritually. But they were called the Holy Club.
1: Right.
2: And I like this one, the Bible Bigots.
1: Ooh.
2: And so there was a little bit of turn on that one. But they also got called the Methodists, the Methodists.
1: Right.
2: Because of their, what would you call it, habits that they were trying to, the disciplines.
1: Right. Trying really to work. Create a method of following spiritual disciplines.
2: Yeah.
1: Anytime you kind of say, well, there's got to be a path. I don't want to say formula, but it's helpful if you have a logical and academic mind to think there's got to be a plan that will help keep me on track. And I think they were just trying to create a method for doing that.
2: Yeah.
1: And of course, you can turn anything into a pejorative term.
2: Oh, yes.
1: And say, oh, you guys are just Bible bigots. And that's kind of what stuck, you know.
2: And usually when we are led to feel like we want to label somebody, it's because there's ire inside. There's something that we don't like. And often it's because the something has mirrored to us that maybe we're a little lacking.
1: Yeah.
2: And so we fight back by labeling. And boy, that's prevalent today.
1: Yeah. After they kind of created this method, I know that John Wesley made his way over to the Americas.
2: Yeah.
1: And he was trying his hand at missionary work. Mm-hmm. And I thought it was interesting. This is around 1735.
2: Yeah.
1: I thought it was interesting that he found it was ineffective. Mm-hmm. That these methods, they can work for a believer, but if someone hasn't really come to a faith in Christ, then there's no amount of methodical work that will bring about a spiritual life.
2: Yes. You know, an image hits my mind. A corpse is still a corpse.
1: Yeah.
2: You cannot animate it no matter what you do.
1: Yeah.
2: There has to be the signal of life.
1: Yeah. So he came back to England. He had a better understanding of this justification by faith and Christ alone for salvation. And it was then, even after all this work, that he had found true faith in Christ.
2: Himself.
1: And after that conversion, he preached wherever he could. And he preached to a lot of people.
2: He did. I think he was clocked at riding over 250,000 miles on horseback throughout England, Ireland, Scotland. And he preached thousands and thousands of sermons.
1: You know, this idea of the Methodists, it's not so much like it's changed so much. I mean, you're talking over 200 years ago, almost 17, 18, 19. Yeah. What?
2: Yeah,
1: almost 300 years ago. So much has changed since then. It's interesting how he wasn't just active in ministering and preaching. He was also active in social reform, like abolitionism and prison reform and easy access to education and these different things. I think probably it's usually happens is when you're traveling your own countryside. You're seeing the impact of not having a proper relationship with God and an understanding of what Christ has done and how that impacts your community. And it just kind of spills over into the work and social reform he was pushing for.
2: Well, and I think also he was putting on the miles. I think when any of us, we're pushing to get our education, to get our work established, to get a career going, and hopefully to do well at that, right? But if we take time out and just travel the miles, it gives us different eyes to see the people who are around, not just around us. And so he could see the situation socially in so many of the towns in the countryside, et cetera. And a heart of God says, I can't stand it when I see that this could be so much better. Something needs to happen for these people. And the hand of Christ, the true hand of Christ, always reaches out a cup of cold water in his name.
1: I wonder how in giving this sermon, and I'd mentioned earlier that apparently he gave this sermon in 1787. He was in his early 80s when he gave this sermon. And he's talking about, after spending decades on horseback, riding through his countryside and delivering all of these thousands of sermons, that he's talking about reproving our neighbor. That he's coming down to not just the love and compassion and the desire to improve his fellow countrymen and his society in general.
2: Yes.
1: It's a topic he can't let go. Mm-hmm. And I believe he mentioned something along the lines of every sort of revival of a community involves reproving and correcting. You can't leave it out.
2: No,
1: you can't move in and give this beautiful message of love and forgiveness if you don't know what you're being forgiven from.
2: And there is no revival without the reproving, without the begging for forgiveness. It's one of the hallmarks that it is revivals because the Spirit has truly descended upon a group of people and they become aware of their own sin. It just happens.
1: He mentioned something kind of, I don't want to say scary, but it's a fascinating perspective. He says, we rebuke sin, and love requires us to warn our neighbor. And if we refrain from rebuking them, their blood is on our hands.
2: That makes it hard to go to sleep at night. So if the Lord puts somebody on your heart, that means you need to ask him what he wants done about it, right?
1: Yeah.
2: And that is living it out.
1: Yeah, and he lays a great foundation of you have to approach it with the right mentality, the right attitude, the right posture. Mm-hmm. Your tone of speech, your presence is so important because rebuking is such a powerful word, and reproving is not rebuking, but reproving our neighbor. Like, we're not criticizing them with false accusations,
2: harshness.
1: Definitely.
2: Yes.
1: You know, when it's not a harshness, there has to be, like the scripture says, the greatest of these is love. And whatever you're doing and presenting toward them, even in reproving, it has to be out of love.
2: And there is a note of power that can enter in that says, I'm right, you're wrong. Mm. And when we really hear the voice of Jesus, he doesn't do that to us. I'm God, you're not.
1: Yeah.
2: There is always that encompassing love. It's an invitation to do better. I know somebody quite close to me that we were watching, and some many months after, there was a deep change of heart. Hmm. And when we got to talking about when that change of heart happened, the finger was put on watching that series together because the person had become convinced that God was angry and always mad, and there's nothing you could do to live up to him, which is not inaccurate as far as the never living up.
1: Right.
2: But the person of Christ and how very loving he was, when he reproved people, it was gently. You knew. And it's supposed to be that kind of picture that we have in a great marriage. When one spouse says to the other, even with a tone change, that hurt or that wasn't good, the other responds immediately. I think that's the picture.
1: And John Wesley challenges us that in reproving our neighbor, that we speak in love, we speak with humility and meekness or gentleness.
2: Yes.
1: And these are the fruits of the Spirit.
2: Yes, they are.
1: So that you know if you're reaching out to, whether it's a believer, a fellow believer, a brother or sister in Christ, or your literal neighbor on the other side of the fence of your property, that we're not throwing words, we're not throwing stones.
2: No.
1: We're doing so with gentleness and self-control.
2: And there's the difference.
1: And then you know that it's truly the Holy Spirit working through you and not your own anger and disappointment and frustration.
2: Exactly.
1: What a great reminder from John Wesley.
2: Mm-hmm. Hey, if you've got any thoughts or questions for us, we would absolutely love to hear from you.
1: Oh, yeah.
2: You can email us at podcast@unshackled.org. 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
1: I want to thank you.

0: Hi, I'm Elena, and welcome to the Clue Crew. Are you ready for an adventure? All right, buckle up and hold tight as we see Claire get bold.
1: What are you working on, Claire?
2: Final paper in my science class.
1: Ah, is that Mr. Grespin?
2: Yep.
3: I had him. He's tough. Be thorough.
1: What's the subject?
2: Evolution.
3: What? You're doomed.
0: But Claire maybe pushes things a bit too far.
3: You did what?
2: I accepted a challenge to debate my science teacher in front of the whole school. On science. Oh, what have I done?
0: It's an unusual Clue Crew episode as Claire deals with the topic of whether we have a creator or we all, by miraculous chance, came from nothing. The Clue Crew series explores family-friendly, faith-building mystery adventures that are sure to unlock your imagination. So, join us as we all become super sleuths and learn to crack the case. And now, Unshackled of Pacific Garden Mission presents The Clue Crew and the Mystery of the Missing Logic.
1: What are you working on, Claire?
2: Final paper in my science class.
1: Ah, is that Mr. Grespin?
2: Yep.
3: I had him. He's tough. Be thorough.
1: What's the subject?
2: Evolution.
3: What? You're doomed.
2: Why?
3: He's an atheist, and very proud to be an atheist. Evolution is his religion.
1: Interestingly, evolutionary theory requires a lot of blind faith, right, Dr. Chan?
4: Especially these days. As science evolves, many scientists are abandoning the theory because of the growing number of inconsistencies.
3: Good luck convincing Mr. Grespin of that.
1: Peter, can you just come in here so this entire conversation isn't heard by everyone in the building?
5: But I want to hear it too.
1: Why don't you all come in here?
2: Well, all this for my paper?
3: A paper on evolution is interesting all by itself. But for Mr. Grespin's class? Now you're asking for trouble.
5: Why?
3: He doesn't believe in God, and he doesn't like people who do papers on God or anything he considers faith-related.
2: It's not a paper on God at all.
5: How could someone not believe in God?
3: There are a lot of people who don't for various reasons. Sadly, some people have rejected his great love.
1: I think a lot of those who refuse to believe don't want to answer to anybody. Human nature. Our pride.
4: In my experience, a lot of people who say they are atheists are really just agnostics.
5: Ooh, what's an agnostic?
4: Agnostic. Someone who admits they aren't sure. They just don't know if God is real.
5: How could you not be sure?
1: That was me not long ago.
5: That's a good point. But I look at the oceans and the sunsets and...
6: Flowers? Just look at flowers. That's all you need.
5: And crocodiles and sharks and...
6: Ooh, butterflies.
5: I suppose butterflies, but there's so much beauty in nature.
2: I love this conversation and all, but this paper is 10% of my grade, so...
1: Oh, that's right. Sorry, we all got off topic.
3: Are you sure you want to do this for Mr. Grespin's class?
2: Right now I have a 97 in the class. If I write a solid paper, I should be able to keep an A, even if he doesn't like it.
3: A couple kids in my class wrote papers on faith topics, and he gave them Fs.
2: This isn't a faith topic. I'm looking at the science of evolution.
4: Evolutionary theory.
2: Right, that's all. I'd love to talk about creation, but I'm only focusing on evolution.
3: Look, I think it's great, and it's bold. I'm just saying it's a risk to your grade.
2: It's one I'm willing to take.
4: Claire, we have your back. Even if it did hurt your grade, I think what you are doing is right.
1: She has all A's so far.
4: And?
1: I hate to see her risk that.
5: Who cares? There are more important things in life than grades.
2: Like helping Mr. Grespin understand the missing logic in evolution?
3: That will sure be a mystery to solve.
4: But I think you're up to it, Claire.
6: Me too! Follow the clues and solve the mystery!
7: Go, Claire!
1: Okay, Claire, then go for it. We'll leave you be.
4: Claire, I read your paper. It's rock solid.
2: Thank you, Bonnie. I turned it in today.
1: How do you feel about it?
2: Good. Really good. I used all of Mr. Grespin's scientific tests to prove the problems with the theory of evolution. One, evolution can't be tested. We've never seen it, and we cannot make it happen. Two, what we do observe shows us that life always comes from other life. We've never seen something coming from nothing. And three, nature always tends to break down, not grow to be more organized, which is what evolution teaches.
4: The law of entropy.
2: Yeah. I mean, he's a science teacher, right? Even if he disagrees, he should be able to appreciate the way I used science here.
4: He should, but unfortunately, that isn't always how people work.
1: And the science community has changed quite a bit.
2: How so?
1: As long as humans are involved, opinions will find their way into everything. But science used to be mostly run by people who cared very much about actual science.
4: That's right. What is proof and what is provable? But you know, ultimately, it's a question of accountability. If man evolved, there is no sin. If there's no sin, we're not responsible for it. Therefore, Christ died for no reason.
1: Hmm. And if Christ died for no reason, then what do we need God for?
2: Well, I'm prepared for anything, I think.
8: Here you go. Well done, Kyler. You too, Brit. You can do better, Cam. But this isn't bad. Now, Claire. Very disappointing.
2: Wait, an F?
8: What did you expect? You belittled all the scientific proof of evolution.
2: With all due respect, sir, it's not proof. That's my point. It's not proof, just a theory. Did you even read this?
8: I read enough.
2: You didn't finish it?
8: Young lady, you are getting a bit heated.
2: Because you're not teaching science.
8: Excuse me?
2: You're just brainwashing us.
8: How dare you? I can scientifically support my position.
2: But you have not done that in class.
8: I have so.
2: You've taught a theory, but not science.
9: Wow. She got you?
8: Nobody got me.
10: Then why don't you debate her in front of the school?
2: Yeah. I will if you will.
8: Debate me?
2: Yes. In front of the school.
11: You did what?
2: I accepted a challenge to debate my science teacher in front of the whole school on science. What have I done?
5: That's awesome.
2: No, it's not.
3: I can't believe he accepted.
2: I can't believe I accepted. But I did it in front of the class, so we both kind of felt pressured.
1: Claire, that sounds disrespectful. He is your teacher.
2: I know. I apologize to him later, but we are still going through with it.
1: Okay, you just need to get prepared.
2: Against a science teacher? He does science all day long, every day.
6: Well, what do you do all day long?
2: I solve mysteries. I read books. I play cards with you guys. I do math homework. I make chocolate chip cookies. There's very little science in there.
4: What's the first thing you said?
2: I solve mysteries.
4: That's science.
5: Cookies are the best kind of science.
2: I need to prepare.
5: With cookies?
2: Science.
6: We can help you.
4: Actually, you've already prepared. That paper you wrote is very good. Go through those points, memorize them. But, and this is very important in a debate, find out what he believes and be prepared to answer that as well.
2: I hear what he believes every day.
1: Did you take good notes?
2: Yeah, I think I did.
3: I still have the notes from when I was in his class.
2: What did you do your final paper on?
3: Volcanoes. Not a lot of controversy surrounding volcanic science. And you know what else?
2: What?
3: I didn't challenge him to a debate on it.
2: Oh, funny.
3: It's okay. I think what you did was brave.
2: Not dumb.
3: The decision to do evolution was brave. The more I think about it, the more I'm impressed you decided to do that. It was the right thing to do. The decision to debate falls into another category.
4: But the decision has been made. So make the most of it.
1: I suggest we start with prayer.
3: Good idea, Uncle Chuck.
1: Dear Lord, help Claire as she prepares for this debate. I pray that you would also reach the heart of Mr. Grespin. Talk to him. Help Claire find not only the words to convince the audience, but also her teacher. Let this not be an angry time, but one of sincere learning. In Jesus' name, amen.
7: Amen.
2: Thank you, Uncle Chuck. That's a great way to look at this.
4: It sure is.
1: It's been 3 days. Do you feel ready?
2: I do. I've spent every waking hour memorizing scientific facts. Oh, what am I saying? 3 days! He spent a lifetime doing this! I'm doomed!
3: No, Claire. God is with you. You did your homework. You did the research. You've prayed about this.
2: Like 1,000 times!
3: Then trust God to do the rest. It's in His hands now.
4: It's in 2 hours.
2: You know what? I'm done researching. My brain is full.
1: What are you saying?
2: I'm just gonna pray. I'm heading to my room, shutting the door, and I'm going to have my God time. I'll see you.
4: You okay, Chuck?
1: This is easily the hardest thing I've had to experience with these kids.
4: I understand why, but we all need to trust God at this time.
1: What if she's humiliated up there, in front of everyone?
4: There's a part of me that wants to cancel this thing, but what a life experience. She's a smart, well-prepared young lady. I think backing out now might be more humiliating than losing this debate.
5: Wow, there are a lot of people here.
9: Gotta be 1 million.
3: Couple hundred.
9: Still, that's a lot.
12: Ladies and gentlemen, I'm the school principal, Gordy Landon. Thanks for being here. I really didn't expect this large a crowd. Now, here are the parameters. Student Claire Clue and our esteemed colleague, Mr. Lewis Grespin, can ask each other tough questions. I may also ask a few. And at the end of the night, our panel, also science teachers, will decide who the winner is. If it is Mr. Grespin, Claire keeps an F on her final paper. If it is Claire, Claire gets an A.
9: What is esteemed colleague?
13: Later.
12: Mr. Grespin? You can begin.
8: Okay. Claire, what makes you insist that evolutionary science is flawed? Please be specific.
2: Oh, Mr. Grespin, good question. First, it is a theory. Many scientists today refer to it as a theory. So, let's start with Darwin. Do you believe all Darwin had to say?
8: No.
2: Good, I'm glad to hear that. But let's remember that his evolution theory is based upon the idea that as things get smaller, such as atoms, they get simpler. But the discovery of tiny DNA, the things that make up humans, and the complex details we learned about it completely messed up that vital part of his theory. Wouldn't you agree?
8: DNA was around before then. If you did your homework.
2: True, but Darwin had no idea, or he wouldn't have claimed such nonsense. DNA was relatively unknown until the 1950s. What we know now is the complete opposite of what Darwin firmly believed. In fact, as things get smaller, they become infinitely more complex and beautiful. But that's a small matter, really. The bigger one is this. We do have evidence of adaptation, or basic change.
8: In many species, you cannot deny that.
2: Oh, not at all. I fully accept that. It makes sense. I mean, I know people who live in Florida, and they come here and they're freezing on a 65-degree day, and I'm in a t-shirt. I used to live in the hot, humid Amazon, but I have adapted to Chicago weather. But here's what evolution does not have. A single bit of evidence of one species becoming another. That's where the theory dries up.
8: Look at dogs. We have inbred them until we have Chihuahuas and Great Danes and Poodles and Bulldogs. Completely different sizes and looks. Have you not seen how many types of dogs we have?
2: Yet, you still call all of them dogs. We've never bred that out of them, have we? Not once have we bred 2 different dogs and created a cat, or a goose, or a horse, or a monkey.
13: Bingo!
8: Shh! It may have evolved suddenly. In fact, it's quite likely.
2: Good answer. Because it's all evolutionists have. The theory that it happened too quickly for the fossil records. We can't find any skeletons telling us that a half-dog, half-monkey animal ever existed. That's pretty convenient for a theory, not so much for a scientific fact. Microevolution makes sense. Macroevolution? There's no evidence at all.

0: Bible, I'm happy to discuss the Word of God. Yes, I believe what it says in Genesis, that God created everything in 7 days.
1: That's absurd.
0: Is it?
1: Do you really believe the entire vast universe happened in a mere 7 days? And on one of those days, Adam and Eve were created? No dinosaurs? Or were they here with Adam and Eve? The millions of years of fossil history is merely, what, a grand conspiracy?
0: My paper was on evolution, not creation. Although I do welcome the topic.
1: Good. Let's stay there, then.
0: Gladly.
2: What's she doing?
3: Preaching.
1: No scientist alive believes the Earth was created in a literal 7 days. How do you explain the fossils found in the Earth's crust? Any respectable scientist would date some of those as millions, if not hundreds of millions of years old. Oh, Claire, you are in over your head now.
0: I get where you're going, Mr. Grespin, and I don't blame you.
1: What do you mean?
0: You start with the premise that the Bible is not the Word of God. I start with the premise that it is.
4: She really is going there.
2: She's got a captive audience.
5: Preach it, sister.
0: May I throw out an unusual theory? Not mine, necessarily, but one that would encompass your fossil issue?
1: I don't think that's possible, but be my guest.
0: A God capable of creating the entire world, in all its complexity, is certainly capable of creating a planet with history already built in, wouldn't you say?
1: I don't follow.
0: When I read in Genesis that God made the stars to govern the day and night, he could have done that in a number of ways. He could have made them and waited millions of years for the light to come to Earth, or created them with history attached. So the light is already here. It has already traveled those millions of light years.
1: That's absurd.
0: Why?
1: It's impossible to do such a thing.
0: You tell me. What is a greater task? Creating life out of nothing, or creating history when there is life?
1: Absurd. Neither is possible.
0: But that's what you believe happened by accident. Accident upon accident upon accident, millions of times over, to get us here in an evolved world.
1: No, wait. I do believe we have life from nothing, but that took billions of years, with many failed alterations along the way.
0: Mr. Grespin, that is a type of faith.
1: Oh, don't insult me.
0: I really don't mean to insult you, Mr. Grespin. I just want you to see that there is a loving God who created all this beauty around you.
1: And what of the misery?
4: Oh, he walked into that one.
3: He sure did.
5: What one?
3: You'll see.
0: Misery, Mr. Grespin, is the result of the sin nature of mankind. You see, while I believe there is a loving God who cares for each of us, there is also a fallen angel, the devil himself, who is doing all he can to disrupt our relationship with God.
1: Goodness, you really believe this stuff? Including a literal Adam and Eve story?
0: Very much so. The good and the evil we see all around us makes so much more sense when you read about our origin in Scripture. Have you ever read the Bible?
1: Can we get back on topic?
0: Certainly. What would you like to know?
1: Explain your absurd theory of how God changed history.
0: No, he didn't change history. It's just a theory, one I don't claim to have scientific proof for, that God created the Earth and the stars with history embedded. So the stars came complete with millions of years of light already there, so we could see them. He could have done that with the Earth as well, created it with a history built in. Why? I don't know. Perhaps there are things we need in an Earth with history built in, like oil.
1: But what do you say to those who don't believe in the Bible? The majority of the world, by the way.
0: Well, if you start with that premise, you have no choice but to believe in evolution. I mean, without God, what are your options? But somewhere, somehow, there must be a beginning. To me, it takes a lot of faith for a man or woman to believe life and all of its beauty and majesty began by chance, accidentally.
1: But the idea that God created the Earth is not scientific, so no scientist can go there.
0: There are many great scientists who believed in God. You can probably name some of them because you studied them, and you've mentioned them in class, like Isaac Newton, Galileo, Copernicus, Einstein, Pascal.
6: Can I jump in here for a moment?
1: Please.
6: Can we stay off the subject of God?

0: This is, after all, a public school.
1: Gladly. Claire?
2: You brought up religion, Mr. Grespin. I didn't. But I do know that when the topic of faith comes up, something in my heart gets excited.
0: Consider this your first warning, Claire.
2: Great. I'll accept that warning. And I'd like to add this. I'm comforted by the words of Jesus who said, "Come to me, all you who labor and are heavy laden, and I will give you rest. Take my yoke upon you and learn from me, for I am gentle and lowly in heart, and you will find rest for your souls. For my yoke is easy, and my burden is light."
0: Miss Clue, this is your second warning.
1: What does that have to do with anything?
2: Everything. I think there is a room full of people who needed to hear those words from Jesus.
1: Oh, Claire, let's get back on topic. Evolution is simple. We started as amoeba, we became fish, moved on to land, became like monkeys, became people. What was that?
2: Sounded like a monkey to me.
1: Right. So our ancestors are clearly creatures that are like monkeys.
3: Bingo.
1: Will somebody please escort whoever is laughing out of here?
2: Maybe the monkeys don't agree with you.
1: That's absurd. If there were a monkey here, and they could understand, I assure you they would take my side. What is going on out there?
4: Bingo, come back here.
2: Bingo?
1: What?
2: It's Bingo. He's a monkey. Do tell him again about evolution.
1: This is absurd.
2: You said a monkey would agree with you.
1: If a monkey could understand.
2: He understands more than you realize.
1: Well, all right then. Listen carefully, monkey. Monkeys evolved. Okay, I've had enough.
0: Somebody get the monkey off stage, please.
2: When the monkeys aren't on your side when pushing evolution, you're in trouble.
1: Normally, the monkeys aren't so vocal.
0: Okay, we need order here. The debate isn't over.
1: People are leaving. Why are you leaving?
2: Remember all, God loves you.
5: She's not done.
2: And he wants a relationship with you.
0: Somebody cut her, Mike.
1: This is so out of...
2: You should read the Genesis account. In fact, I'd recommend the whole book.
0: Wrong Mike.
2: And the book of John. That's where we read...
0: Thank you. You're all dismissed.
6: Claire, I thought you were exceptional.
2: Thank you, Bonnie.
5: I can't imagine being any better, really.
2: That's very kind of you, Peter. And to be honest, I really feel good about how that went. I feel like God put the words in my heart. God was with me. Oh, it's the school. Probably about the panel's decision. Hello? Hi there, Principal Landon. Uh-huh. Ah, I see. Well, that doesn't surprise me at all. You have a good day. Oh, and God bless. Oh, that's my fourth warning. Got it. Thanks. God bless. Oh, God is good.
6: Wait, so you won?
2: No. And once we got onto religion, I knew I wasn't going to win. And it wasn't important any longer.
7: So, are you going to end up with a B in the class?
2: Yes. But I am going to wear that B like a battle scar.
8: I'm very proud of you, Claire.
5: We all are.
2: That means a lot to me. Especially from the monkey who laughed at evolution.
9: A few days later, the Clue crew were looking back on that fascinating evening.
2: I've gotten 35 emails from people who were there that night.
6: Wow.
2: 3 were angry at me for talking about God, 8 had questions about things I said, and 19 wanted to thank me for what I did. A couple of those were kids who had never lived out their faith in public, but now realize how important it is to do so.
5: I'm embarrassed that I discouraged you at first. We should all be so bold.
2: Peter, you've always been the example I want to follow. So if I get to be the example for you one time, then that is awesome.
9: And kids, never forget that being willing to express your faith is far more important than anything.
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0: What's up, sis?
1: Wagwan!
0: I good, how are you going?
1: It's still the pony two man army.
0: Every single time, you know, we still walking with the savior.
1: I like it. When you look on the situation out the road, it look good with the young man.
0: Well, we actually headed up to the hills right now, talk to them young people, see if I could, you know, inspire them in some kind of
1: well,
0: way.
1: If you want some germ, let me know. I mean, start you out for your journey,
0: give
1: all right?
0: Thanks, yes.
1: All right.
0: Blessings, sis.
1: Bye.
0: Much love.

I just wanna let you know that without you, I feel like I'm nothing. Without you, I don't feel like I can do anything. When everybody let me down, you've always been here for me.

0: Behold, the Lord maketh the earth empty, and maketh it waste, and turneth it upside down, and scattereth abroad the inhabitants thereof. And it shall be, as with a people, so with a priest, as with a servant, so with his master, as with a maid, so with her mistress, as with a buyer, so with a seller, as with a lender, so with a borrower, as with the taker of usury, so with the giver of usury to him. The land shall be utterly emptied and utterly spoiled, for the Lord has spoken this word. The earth mourneth and fadeth away, the world languisheth and fadeth away, the haughty people of the earth do languish. The earth also is defiled under the inhabitants thereof, because they have transgressed the laws, changed the ordinance, broken the everlasting covenant. Therefore hath the curse devoured the earth, and they that dwell therein are desolate. Therefore the inhabitants of the earth are burned, and few men left. The new wine mourneth, the vine languisheth, all the merry-hearted do sigh, the mirth of tabret ceaseth, the noise of them that rejoice endeth, the joy of the harp ceaseth. They shall not drink wine with a song, strong drink shall be bitter to them that drink it. The city of confusion is broken down, every house is shut up, that no man may come in. There is a crying for wine in the streets, all joy is darkened, the mirth of the land is gone. In the city is left desolation, and the gate is smitten with destruction. When thus it shall be in the midst of the land among the people, there shall be as the shaking of an olive tree, and as the gleaning grapes when the vintage is done. They shall lift up their voice, they shall sing for the majesty of the Lord, they shall cry aloud from the sea. Wherefore glorify ye the Lord in the fires, even the name of the Lord God of Israel in the isles of the sea. From the uttermost part of the earth have we heard songs, even glory to the righteous. But I said, my leanness, woe unto me! The treacherous dealers have dealt treacherously, yea, the treacherous dealers have dealt very treacherously. Fear, and the pit, and the snare are upon thee, O inhabitant of the earth. And it shall come to pass that he who fleeth from the noise of the fear shall fall into the pit, and he that cometh up out of the midst of the pit shall be taken in the snare. For the windows from on high are open, and the foundations of the earth do shake. The earth is utterly broken down, the earth is clean dissolved, the earth is moved exceedingly. The earth shall reel to and fro like a drunkard, and shall be removed like a cottage, and the transgression thereof shall be heavy upon it, and it shall fall, and not rise again. And it shall come to pass in that day that the Lord shall punish the host of the high ones that are on high, and the kings of the earth upon the earth, and they shall be gathered together as
1: prisoners. Loved that from King James Version. Coming up, Carlene Davis/Reggie Gospel Singers with Hallelujah Medley.
0: When the Lord of hosts shall reign in Mount Zion and in Jerusalem and before

0: From the Salvation Army, welcome to Heartbeat.
1: If you've attended church for a while, what do you picture when you hear discipleship group? Is it a group of people who meet once a week with pizza and a specific curriculum? In Christ, discipleship is people leading each other towards Jesus. It's accountability, praying for each other and bearing each other's burdens. You may already be a part of a group like this without knowing. Maybe you have a close group of friends who text each other all day, mostly ridiculous memes and jokes. But maybe it's time for you to be the one to step out and discuss something more serious. Ask for prayer for something you're going through. Chances are everyone else needs the same thing. Walk with each other spiritually and hold each other up.
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welcome. My name is Caleb Roberts, host of the show Believe What's Written. And we're here today to cover the resurrection of Jesus Christ. 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Also, we are on Facebook on the group Believe What's Written. The link of the video will be posted there. And there is a YouTube channel called Believe What's Written. So you could also look at the video there. All right. So we are covering the resurrection of Jesus Christ. But before we move forward, we're going to cover our key scripture for our show. And it is from Romans chapter 15 and verse 4. Romans 15 verse 4, it says, whatsoever things were written aforetime were written for our learning. All right? We are always learning as Christians. All right? No one knows everything. No pastor, no priest, no bishop, or whatever title they have, know everything. God alone knows everything. So we're always learning. All right? Okay, now, before we move forward with our subject at hand, there was one key scripture I was referring to in the death of Jesus Christ, and it was from Romans chapter 6 and verse 3, but apparently I had the wrong book, chapter, and verse. I may have the right book, but the wrong chapter and verse. So let's cover it shortly. Let's go to Romans chapter 6 and verse 3. We're going to read down to verse 5. All right. And the subject here is we are baptized into his death. I was reading that and I believe I had the wrong chapter and verse. So it says from Romans chapter 6 and verse 3 down to 5, know ye not that so many of us as were baptized into Jesus Christ were baptized into his death. Therefore, we are buried with him by baptism into death, that like as Christ was raised up from the dead by the